0: The Queen City Bridge is back open after being closed for needed repairs. A judge is now weighing a request for the details into why Londonderry Town Manager Sean Mulholland was fired, and Newport police are investigating a human trafficking ring. Good afternoon. I'm Jim Ryan for WFEA News. The Queen City Bridge is back open after being closed due to potential structural deficiencies. Following the reopening, Mayor Rue released a statement thanking the city's Public Works Department for their increased response to the matter, along with state officials, including Governor Ayotte, for their dedication in ensuring the safety of the city's infrastructure and citizens for their patience during the past week. The mayor went on to say that crews will continue to monitor the impacted areas and plan to clean and paint the bridge. A request for documents into exactly why Londonderry's town manager Sean Mulholland was fired is being considered by a judge. On Thursday, a Rockingham County Superior Court reviewed the initial request from reporter Chris Paul of the Londonderry Times through a right-to-know request, but lawyers for the town claim they can't release the documents because it may jeopardize a second ongoing investigation into Mulholland's conduct. And Newport police are searching for a business owner at the center of an investigation into human trafficking. According to police, 50-year-old Shi Jing Yu, the owner of the Harmony Wellness Spa, is wanted on a number of charges, including prostitution, and also for allowing her business to operate as a suspected massage parlor. On Thursday, federal authorities executed a search warrant at the business in search of evidence. The investigation into the business began last month after receiving an anonymous tip. In sports, the Boston Red Sox lost to the Guardians last night, a final score of 1-0. More on these stories anytime, 1370WFEA.com.
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3: Tonight will be mostly cloudy, some late night showers possible, remaining fairly mild. Temperatures will drop to the low to mid 50s. For Saturday, clouds will linger with rain arriving later in the day. 10 to 20 mile per hour winds are possible with a high of 63. And then more rain on Sunday with temperatures in the upper 50s and windy once again. With your Granite State forecast, I'm Peggy James.
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5: Hello, America. 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Our number, 877-381-3811. Hello. 877-381-3811. Susan Glazer is with the New Yorker. Anybody care? No. But I use her as a foil, like I do Tribe, Raskin, and the rest of the malcontents and miscreants. And she's on MS Now today, of course. So they don't get to hear wisdom like my wisdom. Instead, you're going to hear about how it's like Nazi Germany, how it's like the Kremlin with Stalin, what Trump has done with the press, and so forth. And here it is. Cut 11, go.
6: I mean, call it the Kremlin press poolization of the White House. I think Donald Trump...
5: How long did it take you to come up with that, Susie? Just curious. The press poolization. It's actually quite stupid. Go ahead.
6: Been obsessed with media. It's one of his skills is to understand how to play and manipulate the media. And the risk has always been in what I call...
5: How about the media manipulating him and the news and the rest of us? How about that? Everybody knows. Folks, I looked at every survey when I wrote on freedom of the press. And there were actually some professional press organizations that admitted we have a problem here. Everybody knows the press is left. Everybody knows the press is in the back pocket of the Democrat Party. Everybody knows it. And in fact, there are professors now teaching in journalism school that it's wrong to be, quote-unquote, an objective journalist.

at the birds who were trying to eat his fish out of his pond. And so Reagan turns around and says, "Fellas, I'm so sorry." Well, they took the guns away from President Reagan after that. But we have a lot of scenes that I can't wait for the

0: and I'm sure it's going to be really fantastic. Mark, Joseph, thank you, sir. We will link to
1: thank
0: this.
1: Mark.
0: God bless, brother. We'll be right back.
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4: Eduardo Lopez Jr., the man convicted of murder from an armed robbery back in 91, has been granted parole. He was 17 at the time. He was sentenced to life without the possibility of parole before being resentenced to 45 years to life. The Supreme Court ruled that mandatory sentencing of life without parole is unconstitutional for juveniles. Queen City Bridge is back open after being closed with potential deficiencies in the structure. Following the reopening, Mayor Ruay released a statement thanking the city's Public Works Department for their increased response to the matter, along with state officials, including Governor Ayotte, for their dedication to ensuring safety. And Newport police are searching for a business owner at the center of an investigation into human trafficking. 50-year-old Shi Jing Yu, the owner of the Harmony Wellness Spa, is wanted on a number of charges, including prostitution, and also for allowing her business to operate as a suspected massage parlor. More on these stories anytime, 1370WFEA.com.
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11: Tonight will be mostly cloudy, some late night showers possible, remaining fairly mild. Temperatures will drop to the low to mid 50s. For Saturday, clouds will linger with rain arriving

0: Later in the day, 10 to 20 mile per hour winds are possible with a high of 63. And then more rain on Sunday with temperatures in the upper 50s and windy once again. With your Granite State forecast, I'm Peggy James.
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6: Tonight will be mostly cloudy, some late night showers possible, remaining fairly mild. Temperatures will drop to the low to mid 50s. For Saturday, clouds will linger with rain arriving later in the day. 10 to 20 mile per hour winds are possible with a high of 63. And then more rain on Sunday with temperatures in the upper 50s and windy once again. With your Granite State forecast, I'm Peggy James.
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8: I'm John Batchelor. I welcome Professor Richard Epstein of the Civitas Institute, teaches law at NYU and the University of Chicago, to comment on the limits of presidential power. Two examples in these last days. We begin with, this is CNN reporting. CNN reporters denied access. The White House denied two CNN journalists Thursday evening from covering Chinese leader Xi Jinping's arrival at the White House for a state dinner after trying to tell the network which type of journalists could cover the event. MS Now journalists were also denied access. This new development follows earlier in the afternoon, passes reinstated, CNN reporting. Earlier in the day, CNN, along with MS Now and Politico, were allowed back into the White House after a federal judge ordered the Trump administration to temporarily reinstate press badges for the news outlets. So, Richard, we have two events linked by this idea of banning the media. The first, a judge ruled that the White House must permit CNN, MS Now, and Politico to have access to the White House to report. There were other networks and news organizations that joined in the protest

0: goodness sake.
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0: Pacific Island. But when Holden came back, he told him the definitive story. No, that we saw the whale boat. It was empty. Your son unfortunately died. And that's where the hope ended for the father. And he was also one of the people who was pleading with the federal government to send a naval rescue mission, which Andrew Jackson ultimately did.
1: Yes, this becomes a matter of Congress. The Dash, we have a minute here. Can you tell them quickly, the Dash leads to the rescue of three of the men of the Mentor on Koror, is that correct, on Angarsha?
0: No, one of the men. There are three hostages left in Angarshalang, Americans,
1: right.
0: Because that's the only way the Angarshalangese, they're no dummies. They said, we want to make sure that when you go back to the United States, you come back with arms and ammunition for us that you promised us. So we're going to keep three of your men. One of them, a guy named Alden, he actually escaped on a passing boat, the Dash, and he was able to make it ultimately back to the United States. He went back into whaling. So when the Vincennes, when the USS Vincennes, the rescue mission from Andrew Jackson made it to Palau, and they went to Angarshalang to retrieve the Americans there, they thought that there were going to be three of them, but there were only two of them at the time.
1: You notice Andrew Jackson's getting involved. So does Congress when we come back. The book is The Wreck of the Mentor. Eric J. Dolan is the author. I'm John Batchelor.
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4: Tonight will be mostly cloudy, some late night showers possible, remaining fairly mild. Temperatures will drop to the low to mid 50s. For Saturday, clouds will linger with rain arriving later in the day. 10 to 20 mile per hour winds are possible with a high of 63. And then more rain on Sunday with temperatures in the upper 50s and windy once again. With your Granite State forecast, I'm Peggy James.
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5: I'm John Batchelor. The book, The Wreck of the Mentor, Eric J. Dolan. The crew is spoken for. Some are with us because they were heroic and accidentally lucky to get off of the torture of Toby. Some did not last long enough to be rescued. Some were rescued later by other expeditions going out to the Palau. All of them are part of the story of The Wreck of the Mentor that becomes very important, not only to the American people. They buy books, especially Holden's books, but they've been buying these books routinely. They become novels. Selkirk becomes Robinson Crusoe. Richard Dana becomes Richard Dana 2 years before The Mast, a Harvard graduate who spends time sailing around the world. It was very exotic at the time. And, of course, Herman Melville, disappointed by the reception of Moby Dick. It just goes to show all novelists in America. You think you're ignored in the 21st century? Wait till the 22nd, kid. It's coming your way. Okay. Now we're going to Congress. One night, a very famous man, his name is John Quincy Adams, former president, now member of the House of Representatives, decides that he's going to attend a late lecture by a man who's going to talk about how the United States needs to be responsible and take charge of policing the Pacific, where which sailors are routinely being brutalized. Who is that man, Eric, and what does he say to Congress?
6: Reynolds, spacing on his first name, Jeremiah. He's been a guy that's been arguing for years for on behalf of American mariners who are going into the Pacific Ocean, mainly whale ships, but other merchants, with poor maps, with insufficient protection from the United States. And he's angling for a exploratory expedition into the Pacific that he would be part of to not only map the Pacific better, but also announce to all the islands there that the United States is a powerful country willing to defend its interests, sort of give our imprint on the Pacific. And so he gave this long couple of hour speech before Congress, and Adams was listening to it, and he sarcastically said, you know, this guy's been on and on. But he was so annoying, Reynolds, after a while, that when they finally went through with this exploratory expedition with John Wilkes later, the Sea of Glory, it was a book that was written about it. Basically, Reynolds was kept off the list. He wasn't allowed to go. He plays a minor role in another story I tell in the book of the friendship and the Sumatran Islands he was involved in.
5: Oh, let's tell that story, because that also involves the same. This is dramatist persona of a play. Five players play everybody. Okay, so we're now

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11: I'm John Batchel with Eric J. Dolan. The rest of the story of the wreck of the Mentor, far beyond the possibility of keeping any of the crew alive, they're gone. But the empires are keen on grabbing pieces of the Pacific wherever they can. Chiefly, they become coaling stations as they move from sail to steam. But right now, we're talking about Spain takes

0: analysis that you do. Seattle. Seattle has a new mayor, a newbie, a non-politician, Katie Wilson, and there's extreme unhappiness in Seattle. What's happened?
1: Well, she turned her nose.

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5: From ABC News, I'm Dave Packer. Millions bracing for a nor'easter bearing down on the East Coast, bringing heavy rain and strong winds. Could cause power outages and major flight disruptions. New York City's Metropolitan Transit Authority and Prep Mode MTA Chair and CEO Jano Lieber.
6: They're clearing the drains, the vents, the catch basins. Checking emergency generators in case of power outages.
5: States of emergency declared in New York and New Jersey. In the New York City area, they're bracing. Mayor Zoran Mamdani.
7: Look out for one another and stay safe, New York.
5: ABC meteorologist Lee Gobler.
8: Rainfall amounts, they're going to go from 2 to 4 inches of rain. Locally, we can get up to a half foot of rainfall. Coastal flood alerts from the Mid-Atlantic into the Northeast, also high wind warnings as well. And these waves are going to feast on our area beaches, really chewing them up with 12 to 14 foot waves. There are 25 footers offshore.
5: The Chinese president wrapped up a state visit with a tour of the National Archives Friday alongside President Trump. Meanwhile, new insight on talks with President Xi during his visit. ABC's Karen Travers.
9: The president was asked at the archives if he discussed with President Xi the war with Iran. He said, we did. He didn't say any more about it in terms of what details and how that conversation went. He was asked if he thought there'd be progress in the Strait of Hormuz, and the president said, I think we're going to do great. Now, it's notable, the president has not mentioned Iran in his public comments during the state visit. That was the first time he even acknowledged it.
5: One of New Jersey's top Democrats, Dale Caldwell, is leaving office following growing calls for his resignation from Governor Mikey Sherrill Friday.
10: I gave the lieutenant governor until today to resign. He submitted his resignation to me this afternoon, which I accepted.
5: This after what Sherrill calls an impartial and fair investigation into allegations of Caldwell's allegedly inappropriate behavior with staffers, including sexual harassment, which he denies. You're listening to ABC News.
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2: A historic visit for Pope Leo in the streets of Paris. ABC's Tom-Sophie Burridge.
3: He's been touring the inside of that cathedral, newly refurbished, of course, after that terrible fire a few years ago. And actually, he paid tribute to the firefighters who saved the cathedral during that terrible moment, but also the craftsmen and women who helped restore the cathedral. They've done an absolutely incredible job. The light inside there, the finishing touches, everything about it is absolutely magnificent.
2: ABC's Tom-Sophie Burridge at Notre Dame. The former head of a Michigan-based company taking heat for an AI-generated photo after it caused her to lose her job.
4: Last month, President Trump declared the renaming of Canada's Lake Ontario to Lake America. 2 weeks ago, Jane Smith posted an AI-generated picture of herself and three family members wearing Lake America sweatshirts, not as a political statement.
5: We were kind of poking fun at the fact that one of the Great Lakes' names were getting changed.
4: Smith's employer, Family First Credit Union, didn't get the joke, and she's been fired, telling ABC 12 in Flint, Michigan.
5: The AI can be dangerous in the fact that it can make people think something's real that's not.
4: Jim Ryan, ABC News.
2: For the first time since January 2025, mortgage rates have hit 7%, a likely impact from the rapidly changing bond market, where the 10-year U.S. Treasury yield closed Friday at a 19-year high. The result? Some would-be sellers might be holding on to their homes to try to lock in their cheaper rates rather than risk a higher cost on a newer mortgage. Dave Packer, ABC News.
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9: Now, it's Red Eye Radio. Gary McNamara and Eric Harley talk about everything from politics to social issues and news of the day. 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
10: 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He is Eric Carley, and I'm Gary McNamara. Good morning.
11: Hi.
12: Ah, what a crazy world we live in.
11: It's a Wednesday show already.
10: I know. This is. Let me. I just want to read this because I read this yesterday, thinking to myself, "Is this a parody? This got to be a parody. Is this a I went to the Babylon Bee. I'm lying here. I went to the Babylon Bee to check it out. No, I knew it was legit because the New York Post wrote it. Oh, wait a minute. Maybe it wasn't legit because the New York Post wrote it. No, they're a tabloid paper, but they break great stories, and they do, on the serious stories, tell the truth.
11: Yeah.
10: But this story was like, wow. Ready for this?
11: What?
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1: Now, it's Red Eye Radio. Gary McNamara and Eric Harley talk about everything from politics to social issues and news of the day. 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
2: All across America, we are Red Eye Radio. He is Eric Harley and I'm Gary McNamara. Welcome and good morning. That story out of L.A., the news chopper crashing, some of the horrific video from inside. And the video is horrific because it's the video from inside the helicopters are looking down at this accident.

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1: Good morning, I'm Gary McNamara. Welcome and good morning. Well, Republicans, especially Republicans that are running in the, you know, for the Senate, are talking about, and the president jumped on it after they did, banning diesel exports.
2: Mm-hmm.
1: Wall Street Journal saying, guys, do you understand how it all works? Because if you did, this would be the last thing you'd be doing. Because it's not going to lower prices, it's going to raise prices.
2: Right.
1: And they explain how it's going to do it and what the Republicans actually should be doing. 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What's going on here? 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
1: 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He is Eric Cronin. I'm Gary McNamara. 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

0: they will attempt to destroy mergers because of symbolism, because that's all it was.
1: Mm-hmm.
0: And we'll get to another angle on that coming up here in just a little bit. But I just getting back to that story of the lesbian bar in Massachusetts, I just think it's such a wonderful story because as I'm reading it, I'm like, this stupid story encapsulates where the mainstream of the Democratic Party is today.
1: Yeah.
0: Maybe except for wearing masks all the time.
1: Right.
0: But everything. Yeah.

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0: And we'll get to another angle on that coming up here in just a little bit. But I just getting back to that story of the lesbian bar in Massachusetts, I just think it's such a wonderful story because as I'm reading it, I'm like, this stupid story encapsulates where the mainstream of the Democratic Party is today.
1: Yeah.
0: Maybe except really for wearing masks all the time.
1: You're right.
0: But everything else thrown into it.
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0: All the explanations. 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

0: We are Red Eye Radio. He's Eric Carly, and I'm Gary McNamara. Okay, I had a chuckle.
1: What?
0: A Babylon Bee headline. Man comforted by the knowledge that AI will destroy humanity before AOC can become president.
1: Well, okay. All right. Okay. Yeah, but if we're going to do that, if we know it's going to happen, if we learn, if the CEO of NVIDIA comes back and

0: We are Red Eye Radio. He's Eric Carly, and I'm Gary McNamara. Welcome and good morning. Well, Republicans, especially Republicans that are running in the, you know, for the Senate, are talking about, and the president jumped on it after they did, of banning diesel exports.
1: Mm-hmm.
0: Wall Street Journal saying, guys, do you understand how it all works? Because if you did, this would be the last thing you'd be doing. Because it's not going to lower prices, it's going to raise prices.
1: Right.
0: And they explain how it's going to do it and what the Republicans actually should be doing. But it's an article talking about the fact that Republicans are panicking now. And more Republicans are coming out against the war now. And there was an article, you know, you got Ted Cruz running. You've got, it looks like DeSantis is going to run. There's a poll out there that's showing more Republicans now say they're Republicans and not necessarily a supporter of Trump. What's going on here?
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4: Good morning and welcome to Ion New Hampshire. My name is Marga, and I am telling you this is my favorite time of the year. It's Glendy time. And George Skopertis is here, one of the grand poobahs, we'll say, of the Glendy. You've been an organizer and one of the main key components of Glendy for many years, George. So thanks for coming back.
5: Well, thank you for having me, but it's a team effort, let me tell you.
4: It absolutely is a team effort. This is a celebration of Greek culture and heritage. It happens every year in September. This year, it's going to be Friday, Saturday, and Sunday, September 18th, 19th, and 20th for the year 2026. And it's the 47th annual. George, we've been doing this for 47 years.
5: 47 years, and we are scratching and clawing to get to 50. We really, really are. Then we'll see what happens.
4: Well, where Glendy started, if you're not familiar, it takes place in Manchester at St. George Greek Orthodox Cathedral on Hanover Street. And it started as what everybody starts out as, a little church bazaar, as they used to call it, where it was a little craft fair with maybe some treats.
5: Yeah, with some treats and, you know, some handicrafts, stuff that was made for our group, you know, for our congregation, for our church. And back in late 79 or early 1980, when they decided to have Glendy, the first Glendy, I mean, it just has taken off. It really has taken off. And we're thankful that it's as big as it is. And mm-hmm. we thank Manchester for their participation, for helping us. And, you know, we couldn't do it without you.
4: And this has turned into a community-wide event.
5: Absolutely.
4: I mean, just as you said, it started within, you know, within our church. And then it got a little bit bigger. And then it got a little bit more popular. And then we had to start making more food.
5: And more and more and more.
4: Just to put it in perspective, because I don't think the average person realizes this. And I know so many people are excited to come to Glendy for the food, the pastries, there's more, there's raffles, there's the taverna, there's shopping too, and that's all a part of it now. But when people talk about the lamb, how many pounds of lamb do we go through in those 3 days?
5: In those 3 days, there will be almost 2,500 pounds of lamb shanks, 1,500 pounds of lamb kebabs. And then you throw in another 300 or 400 pounds of chicken, both the half chickens and the souvlakis, you know, that put inside the gyro bread with all that stuff. So,
4: yep.
5: I mean, there is an awful lot of food. And then the gyro strips just, the numbers go into the thousands.
4: Yeah.
5: I mean, we will be serving 10 to 15,000 people in 3 days. And it's, you know, it's a labor of love.
4: Upwards of that, too.
5: Oh, yeah.
4: Yeah.
5: Oh, yeah.
4: Yeah. It is a labor of love. And I think, too, it's become an event. Now, this is an election year, so I'm going to throw that out there, too. Even politicians come, because where else are you going to meet all the people?

0: Well, you know, we do see the politicians, and I know that this is pre-recorded. So, you know, we primaries already happened. We're gonna get the finalists, and then we're gonna, you know, I'm sure they'll be serving some kind of food for us. But, you know, it's a chance to see them out of their element without standing behind a dais and saying stuff. I mean, it's a time that you can say hello to them.
1: And that's why I brought it up, because I think it goes back to, I'm very proud myself of the fact that we're the first in the nation primary, and I know that other states have been trying to take that away from us. But again, it goes back to that, you know, that retail politicking of really getting to know those people. And you get to know us too when you come to Glendee, because everybody's Greek when you come to Glendee.
0: Everybody's Greek once you find up once you step onto the grounds and every I think the thing that that amazes me most with our volunteers, and trust me, they are all volunteers
1: It
0: except for a very, very small few. Everybody, no matter if they've been there from 7 o'clock in the morning to 11 o'clock at night, you will be greeted with a smile, you know. And my favorite line is, "When you're done eating, eat some more." You know, it's like going to a Greek grandmother's house. What are you hungry? Before they say, "Hi, how are you? What do you want to eat?" It's one of those kind of things.
1: It's true. And, you know, it's become such a big event too that, you know, they've expanded on the menu. There's a la carte items. And you mentioned the gyros. There's so many pastries that are made throughout the year. You know, they start in June making the pastries for this event that, again, is going to be September 18th through the 20th in Manchester. And it opens at 11 in the morning. And it goes until 10 o'clock at night. And I want to remind people too, there is also live music Friday and Saturday night. People dance, or they just grab a chair and sit in the
0: And
1: taverna and
0: enjoy.
1: enjoy the
0: And
1: music
0: enjoy.
1: and their food. And it is just one of those events that you can not only learn about religion, if you're so interested in orthodoxy, but you learn about the Greek culture.
0: And our, I can't think of an American, an English word for it, philotimo. It's our hospitality. It's being welcoming to everybody and all that. And, you know, we grew up with it. So to us, it's second nature. But a lot of people look at us and say, you know, what's all this food for? What's all this for? Well, Glendee means a good time. I mean, come have a good time. We'll help serve you, and before you know it, we might have you serving yourself too. You never know.
1: That's how we get all the
0: Well, that's
1: volunteers.
0: how we get the help.
1: That's right. It's, you know, it's all of our community, all the people in the parish, you know, do come and volunteer. Even if it's 2 hours, if it's 10 hours, if you're there all weekend long, everybody does what they can. You can be served by Yaya, or you can be served by one of the
0: By your
1: 12-year-olds.
0: youngest,
1: They have the frappes and they have the milkshakes, and it's so nice to see everybody doing their part. And that again goes back to our culture.
0: And it benefits. I mean, granted, this is the biggest fundraiser for our cathedral. If it wasn't for the monies that we bring in and our sponsors that have helped us each and every year, I really do have to thank our sponsors. You know, we have gold, silver, and bronze sponsors, but if it wasn't for their caring and their generosity, we wouldn't be able to bring a lot of this to you. And in February, when we have our first planning meeting, the biggest thing is trying to figure out where we have to land price-wise so we don't hurt the people that are coming in. I mean, you know, you go out to dinner these days and you have one cocktail and not even an appetizer, but you're dropping $100. And then we try to keep it so it's affordable. I don't want to sound like a commercial, but
1: No, but I think that it's just, you know, we're aware as a community of rising gas prices, rising electric rates, all of everyday to day budgets that we have to that everybody has to have. So I think it's just, you know, part of the goodness of our community too, that we want to make sure that this isn't a an a this is an event that everybody
0: Everybody
1: can come to, because it's a free event. Absolutely. You don't have to pay any admission.
0: You know, you may have to park a little bit around there because parking has always been an issue, but we do have off-site parking at the McDonough School and at the Derryfield parking lot, and a shuttle that'll run between those two areas, and the shuttles will be there Friday from 6 to 10 and Saturday and Sunday all day.
1: Yep.
0: So, I mean, and Marga, if I may, I really want to thank our neighbors around the campus and around the cathedral, because, you know, for 3 or 4 or 5 or 8 days, they're putting up with us setting up and, and taking down and all that. And without their patience and cooperation and graciousness, yes, we wouldn't be able to do this. But, you know, one of these days, there's going to come a time where Glendy is just too big.
1: Mm-hmm.
0: And, you know, trying to look towards the future. I mean, we have different Greek festivals all around.
1: We do. Yeah.
0: And everybody, you know, the pool might be getting smaller. The pool isn't getting any larger. But if it wasn't for Southern New Hampshire, Manchester, and its contiguous communities that come to this all the time. But, you know, something we like to say, we've got the best food.
1: So yeah. It's all right. Well, it's all right. That's just pride.
0: Yeah, right.
1: That's pride. Well, that's okay to have pride.
0: I think so. But, you know, we're talking about being a church.
1: Yes. I also feel, though, you know, it always surprises me when I do bump into somebody who has not been to Glendy. And I do encourage you, if you are one of those people, to please come and, you know, you don't have to spend any money at all. You can just enjoy the atmosphere.
0: Absolutely.
1: And walk around. There are raffles, there's pastries, and the shopping has really expanded inside our community center.
0: It really has. I mean, and a few years ago we made a change. Instead of going and finding our own wares to sell at, you know, our Aegean market, mm-hmm, Taste and Art of Greece, which is a locally owned Manchester company from a lovely lady, Elaine Cetus, and her husband, Ted Cetus. We invited them in, and a portion of their sales come back to the church.
1: Yep.
0: And that was, you know, a major, major change.
1: Yeah.
0: And we don't know what we're looking at in the future. I mean, you know, find somebody in a blue shirt that says staff that looks harried and frenzied when they're walking around and tell us the good and the bad. You know, what can we do different?
1: Yeah.
0: Because we're always looking for ideas.
1: Sure.
0: Yeah.
1: I think that's too how it's grown, because the more we expanded, the more that, you know, our community worked to try to make it a well-oiled machine, adding the shuttle service. You know, adding, yes, I just add oil, olive oil.
0: Yeah, it's controlled chaos.
1: We have olive oil going through our veins too.
0: Funny.
1: But it, you know, it's, you see people working hard, but playing hard too, with smiles on their faces, and people that walk through and just enjoy. There's face painting. There's so many things for the kids. It's truly a family event, which I think has been part of the reason why it has grown. You know, you come for the food, but then you stay for the fun.
0: And you touch on the kids. I mean, you know, granted, communities are getting smaller, and, you know, everybody's talking about populations getting smaller and all that, and we've got an aging population, but I think it's important. I mean, we saw growing up, mm-hmm, what our parents and our grandparents and our uncles were doing for nothing,
1: mm-hmm,
0: you know, and working their tails off for nothing, and instilling that in us, and you see that. A lot of people complain about, well, look at the kids these days, and blah, millennials and whatever they are these, mm-hmm, days. And, you know, okay, I'm dating myself. And but they're there to help. I mean,
1: yeah. They do. And I think it's important to perpetuate that. Again, that goes back to our culture and our community. But it's nice to see, you know, the kids working alongside their parents, their grandparents, their cousins. They're working with their peers, and they see and learn very quickly why we do it.
0: You know, you look
1: at, it's refreshing.
0: Yeah. You look at the work ethic, and, you know, let's put it this way. Manchester, the city of Manchester was built by immigrants,
1: mm-hmm,
0: for immigrants,
1: yes,
0: right? And I don't know how old it is anymore or anything like that, but you look at the different church fairs and all that stuff around. We try to take care of ourselves.
1: Yes.
0: We're not looking for handouts.
1: Nope.
0: Everybody tries to do from their own. And again, I mean, if it wasn't for the Manchester community, and you know, people will complain, well, you stressed on Manchester too much. Well, if it wasn't for Manchester, these 15 or 20,000 people that walk through our little corner right there wouldn't be there.
1: That's true.
0: You know?
1: That's true. And we have a lot of people that are happy to help us. And, we, you know, Manchester Fire is there all weekend with their truck. We've got Manchester Police.
0: Manchester Fire. I had a wonderful conversation with Nick Macris today, who will be setting up his tent right next door to the WZID tent.
1: That's right.
0: And every year, folks, since they've been there, I think it's been 4 or 5 years now, they pass the boot for muscular dystrophy, and every year we try to set a new record for their donations and all that. So, I mean, it comes back down to community again.
1: It does. It does.
0: So, I mean, we're happy to have them there. We thank Manchester Police. We try to be a good neighbor. We have crossing guards. There is a small handicap parking behind us that if you don't have a handicap plate or a placard, you're not getting in.
1: Right.
0: No, you're not getting in.
1: You know, we want to keep it special for people that you know, that have mobility issues and don't have the access that they would normally have.
0: Yeah.
1: So, yeah, we work hard to protect that. And I think that that's important because everybody should have access to Glendy and be
0: Absolutely.
1: Able to get there. And we, you know, I think you mentioned too, we also have a philanthropic part of this as, you know, there is some food, there are some things that we donate at the end of Glendy.
0: Oh, yeah. I mean, we take it to different areas that since COVID, things have changed.
1: Sure.
0: With being able to give food away mm-hmm. and to bring to different
1: pantries
0: and places where the disadvantaged go for their meal or their one meal of the day or two meals of the day, that we do our best to try to give that out and to spread our, I don't want to say philanthropy, but you know, it's better to
1: sharing,
0: go to somebody than
1: sharing.
0: Throw it away.
1: I think that's where you're going, is that we don't want to throw it away.
0: Right. And you know, smart management would say, well, order enough so you sell out. But you know, what happens when you have that one customer that says, I want one more lampshade?
1: Yeah.
0: Well, here, have a piece of chicken instead, you know?
1: Not really the Greek mentality. Right. overdo everything.
0: Yeah, absolutely.
1: In a good way.
0: But you know, Glendy affords us to be able to extend our giving because at the end of every year, we take a look at, okay, how much money did we bring in? Just like everybody else.
1: Yeah.
0: How much money
1: it's
0: did
1: like
0: we
1: business.
0: Bring in? How much money went out?
1: Mm-hmm.
0: Is there some left over here that we can pass along to different areas inside New, in and around Manchester?
1: Local.
0: And we do that. And I don't want to start naming who we do because I'm going to forget somebody and they're going to get mad
1: or somebody's
0: going to say, you know, well, why aren't you giving to us? I mean, we try to be as philanthropic as we possibly can. But on just a quick little side note is this year, like happened 4 years ago, or our new priest will be coming in on Glendy too, Father Nicholas Livingston, who's coming to us from Woburn, Massachusetts.
1: Mm-hmm.
0: He's going to jump right in.
1: Jump
0: and
1: right
0: there.
1: In the water.
0: So you know, come on in. The water's fine, Father. We're expecting you.
1: Mm-hmm.
0: So, I mean, we'd love to have you welcome him
1: to meet him. And, you know, I think it's interesting to watch when a church is assigned a new priest and they bring their family to see them enjoy the spectacular event called Glendy, because you're meeting everybody. It's like going to the family reunion.
0: and I gotta say that when the board of directors first met Father Nicholas, he prides himself, there were 15 or 16 people in the room, and he asked everybody to just, you know, say your name and how long you've been there and all that stuff. And then he went around the entire room without writing anything down and named everybody. So, you know, I was pretty impressed by
1: that.
0: He's
1: got superpowers.
0: So now we're really going to test him on the Glendy. Say, I'm so-and-so from where? So.
1: That's fantastic. And, you know, we do have quite a large cathedral. We have, you know, a lot of parishioners in our cathedral too. So, you know, our priest is a very busy person.
0: Oh, he certainly is. And, you know, I don't know if your listeners are aware, and I was unaware of it, but Orthodoxy, it doesn't have to be Greek Orthodoxy, but it's, you know, one of the fastest rising religions in the country right now.
1: I didn't know that either.
0: So I don't, you know, listen, when we're at the cathedral and you would mention the politicians that'll come by and, you know, they're not carrying their signs and saying, vote for me. They're there to help us.
1: They're visiting.
0: But, and helping, we try to stay apolitical.
1: Yes.
0: You know?
1: Yes.
0: Given the climates, and I don't care if you're red or blue or purple, we're there to feed you and for you to go out of there saying, oh, I really shouldn't have eaten that second lampshade. We want you to, but.
1: But again, that goes back to our community, our environment. This isn't a political event. It's an event that's a magnet.
0: Right.
1: It is a magnet to community leaders. It's a magnet to politicians. It's a magnet to our neighborhoods. You know, our kids and families who want to come and enjoy the culture for the weekend. And I think that's you can learn about the culture. You can learn about the church. Everything is open and free. And you can ask anybody, like you said, the blue shirts. You'll see the blue shirts running around. The Glendy staff, I have my own. Well, that's 46. From last year.
0: Yeah.
1: This year is the 47th. And, you know, you can just strike up a conversation about whatever you want. It's nice, I think, to have an environment like that that is upbeat with good food and good smells and good music and just relaxed.
0: That, you know, you just touched upon something. I got to tell you that the first time that when I came back to Manchester to help at Glendy, I called a mutual friend of ours and I said, hey, I want to help at Glendy. And she said, show up at the back door of the church at 5:30 on a Friday morning. And I said, what? Yeah, okay, 5:30 on a Friday morning. And so by the time I left there, it was Sunday afternoon at 5:30. And I had never had so much fun. I've never been so tired.
1: Yeah.
0: I never felt such accomplishment. But, you know, when things start winding down on Sunday afternoon and you just see people still smiling. Yeah, you know something, there are going to be times when you're going to wig out or things like that. But, it, you know, when you're still smiling and you sit down and say, okay, that was a job well done.
1: Yes.
0: And then my biggest thing is going around and trying to thank everybody.
1: Yes, and that's a big task.
0: You can't get there. But for the people that have been coming to meetings since February that, you know, throw in their, I don't want to say 2 cents because it's more like $2.
1: Yeah.
0: And trying to get 15 Greeks to agree on one thing, never mind. I mean, but
1: it's an interesting meeting.
0: It pulls together and we're happy to do it.
1: Yeah. I mean, look, we used to be cash only. Then we finally introduced credit cards so our lines would go faster. You know, we try to keep up with technology as best we can. It's like I said, the machine every year gets oiled again. We try to work out the bumps like any business does, but it's just comes down to being a community event. So have some patience.
0: There's always something. And you know, the move towards a cashless society and the fees we get charged, we don't add to the fees.
1: Right.
0: Whatever the fee is to us, that's what we charge for your debit or your credit card. But we are happy to take either one or cash.
1: Yes.
0: We are,
1: so. Yes, or cash. And, you know, when people line up, that line can sometimes wind around and down towards Hanover Street, too. So, again, that's why I always say pack your patience. I guarantee you'll be entertained while you're waiting in line for your good food. But it is one of the happiest weekends for us at St. George's Greek Orthodox Cathedral. It's Glendy, a celebration of Greek culture and heritage. There's free admission, free shuttle. So if you want to park off-site at McDonough School or Deerfield Park in the lot there, you will see the shuttle that's going to be running, you said Friday, 6 to 10 p.m., and then all day Saturday and Sunday. Right. And come one, come all, and enjoy.
0: And bring your appetite.
1: And bring your appetite. That's right. Opa. 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
1: From ABC News, I'm Chuck Sievertson. Good morning. Affecting many millions, the nor'easter slamming the East Coast, delivering dangerous surf, flooding in North Carolina and New Jersey. Full impact expected tonight from New Jersey to New England, says ABC News forecaster Lee Goldberg in New York.
2: 50-mile-per-hour gusts from Atlantic City to eastern Long Island over into southern New England. Then we really hit the peak of this storm. This is later Saturday into Saturday night. It's really winding up and unfortunately putting on the brakes and starting to bend toward parts of New Jersey, enhancing all the water that's getting pushed in toward the shore.
1: FlightAware reports more than 360 flight cancellations nationwide, majority at Boston Logan Airport. Amtrak has canceled all trains between Boston and New York. A win for Missouri Democrats. The Supreme Court last evening blocked a newly drawn Republican-favored map for the upcoming midterms. Too close to the election, says the court. Trump administration has scored a win in its attempts to search the voter rolls for non-citizen voting, something election experts say is rare. The Supreme Court, in a 6-3 decision, allows the Department of Homeland Security to expand a 40-year-old immigration database. But there have been a lot of false positives, says one expert.
3: Given the number of false positives, meaning the number of actual citizens who are being tagged as non-citizens, who will then have to jump through those hurdles, that's a significant problem and may well lead to some severe disenfranchisement.
1: ABC News legal contributor James Sample. President Trump called his White House summit with China's President Xi productive, but no word about any agreements. New Mexico jury found Facebook's parent company Meta deceived users, allowing data to be harvested in a data breach. New Mexico Attorney General Raul Torres.
4: Each of those counts is subject to a maximum penalty of $5,000 per violation. So in theory, this company is facing a civil penalty in excess of $219 billion.
1: Listening to ABC News.
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1: A vape shop near the Ole Miss campus was raided days after two students were found dead, says ABC's Stephanie Ramos.
6: Investigators say they found kratom, a popular opioid-like supplement, near their bodies. Police say they're cracking down illegal sales of the substance. Authorities say a county narcotics team seized 500 units of kratom from a vape store less than a mile from the Ole Miss campus in Oxford, where kratom is banned. Two men were arrested and charged with possession and intent to distribute.
1: Police fast-tracking toxicology reports on the students. After yesterday's packed first day for Pope Leo in France, he wraps up his stay in Paris this morning, flies to the Shrine of Lourdes in the south of France, considered a holy place and place of hope for the sick and infirmed. Heavy rain hammering several areas of Thailand's capital, disrupting traffic and forcing hundreds to evacuate. Storm started Thursday, could last through tomorrow. Forecasters say nearly 8 inches of rain has fallen. Travelers inside Nashville's airport celebrated the state's official 9-to-5 Dolly Parton Day Friday with karaoke featuring some of the late star's biggest hits. Nashville Mayor Freddie O'Connell.
7: Today isn't about the music or the fame. It's about Dolly's best gift to all of us, her kindness, the way she cared, the depths of her caring, and the enduring lesson she taught us about how to care for one another.
1: The airport was decked out in pink and rhinestones. Dolly Parton tributes continue in many states. Chuck Sievertson, ABC News.
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12: This is WFEA. My name is Jeff Chittister. Of course, this is the Morning Updates, the Weekend Review. 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We get you up and out of bed, started with all the top news stories, the weather, and the traffic as well. 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Of course, Red stands for Remember Everyone Deployed. We have to remember that all those who are serving on our behalf from the Granite State, we want to acknowledge them by wearing red. So if you do have some red, or if you want to go out and buy some red, that would be great as well. Also, you can help support them and their families by reaching out to local VFWs and American Legions and donating to their causes to help support those families. Let's go ahead and listen to some top news stories regarding the midterms. Good morning. Of course, Jeff Chittister with you as always. Thanks for taking time out of your day to join us. WFEA, the Morning Update. You'll notice a slight echo, of course, because we're in a really big building here in Portsmouth, New Hampshire. Of course, we are here for the SWAM Summit. Every year, SWAM brings together veteran service organizations to help them understand some of the ways that, one, they help them, but also ways that they can help educate the veteran service organizations to improve things that they're just learning about as well. Of course, SWAM stands for Swim with the Mission. We'll be talking to that team. We'll also have our regular guest on this morning as well, in a bigger sense. This seems to be this past week, we've really focused on really what's going on for veterans and how we can help those veterans, of course, with the Harbor Care event on Friday, and a lot of great results from that as well. But of course, SWAM is bringing in the veteran service organizations, many of them who attended last Friday at Harbor Care. When you look at veteran service organizations, many of you know one or another. You hear the common names out there, SWAM being one. SWAM is an entity that really, what it does is it's very good at collecting money. It's very good at helping certainly these veteran service organizations understand how to improve themselves. A lot of these veteran service organizations are started by, you know, people with good intentions, great hearts, but they've never started an organization before. So SWAM puts together programs to teach them how to market, to teach them how to raise money. Teach them how to work with each other. And then the big thing about the event, too, is that, you know, the collaboration starts out right out of the gate. Okay, so what are you guys thinking about today? When I look at trends and I look what you guys are searching for, it amazes me that more in the media probably should do that. Because, once again, we're going to talk a little bit about, once again, probably what the media thinks is the big story. The press access to the White House. One of our guests is going to be joining us a little after 7 o'clock. Of course, Dr. Nathan Schrader will talk a little bit about that with him. And also, what are we seeing for trends as far as the upcoming general election? We get some sense out of the primary. Some data was released yesterday. We're also starting to hear from some of the candidates and how they're responding. We also look at that U.S. Senate race here in New Hampshire, and it seems to be bucking a trend that some people would believe is happening across the country. So we'll talk a little bit about that as well. Also, the president has been very busy outside of kicking some press people out of the White House. He also had a chance to meet Mondani yesterday in New York. He said the meeting went really well. Both seemed pretty cordial. They talked about a lot of the things that are pressured in New York. Of course, those pressures exist here in New Hampshire. They talked about housing. They talked about affordability. So it was an interesting question. As much as people always think that relationship is odd because they seem very cordial with each other, look, you can have massive disagreements with each other. You can really not get along in a lot of different areas, but you still have to govern. And I think that's the other thing that people forget. I had a candidate tell me once, there's a time to campaign and a time to govern. And so when it comes time to govern, you got to focus on those as well. The president also is going to be appearing at the UN today. So that's going to be huge. That's one of your top five stories that's going to follow you today. For those in Manchester, we got a bridge down. When I say down, they did an inspection. There's some issues that they thought. And so this morning, make sure you keep your radio tuned to WFEA. We'll help you with traffic through that process as well. The Queen City Bridge had an inspection. During that inspection, there are some issues. I'm sure we'll get more details today. In that bigger sense. Also tomorrow, of course, Xi comes to town. Of course, the president, I just call him by his first name. He's kind of like Madonna. He's going to be coming to town for a state dinner. There are also going to be representatives from the AI companies are going to be there because what's on top of everybody's mind is really AI. And they're going to be talking about, what happens next with AI. And is there a way that we can work with China? I happen to think, no, we can't work with China. Basically, anytime China gets any access to anything that we build, they just copy it. And sometimes they make it a little bit better, but they just copy it and pretend like they never did it. So it'll be interesting to see how that plays out as well. We're also going to talk about housing in New Hampshire. There's a project up in Lebanon that, once again, good intentions, but, will they be able to deliver? And I see that, we have communities around the state that are really looking at, how can we help out with the housing concern? Because it's now, when you think about it, you can't really advance the economy if the workers don't have a decent home to live in and an affordable home. When we look at the average medium cost for a home here in New Hampshire, it's over $500,000. There's a lot of factors that bend into that. But once again, you can still go down to some of these other states and find homes less expensive. Housing in New England tends to be high anyway. But what we'll do now, we'll talk a little bit about, certainly the president going to the UN today. What is the expectation of his visit to the UN? What do we anticipate? Certainly from them and just the bigger conversation of what expected. We know that AI is going to be a topic. We also know that the conflict in Iran is going to be a topic. We also know that the conflict in Ukraine is going to be a topic. So let's go ahead and listen to A1. This is UN Ambassador Walz. He had an opportunity to talk a little bit about where the conflict with Iran is right now.
13: Going to hear a few things, right? Number one, he's always open to talks. He's always open to diplomacy. He's always open to crafting some kind of peace deal. But the Iranians have to come to the table with good faith, and we have to know that they're actually speaking for the Ayatollah. We've seen now time after time we come to an agreement, and then they go back to Tehran, and between the IRGC and the civilians, right, and others and the religious clerics, they end up backing away or pulling the rugs out from under us.
12: Right, and I think that's the big problem we have with Iran right now. And I think that, that's something that I don't know if the administration was naive going into this conflict for a lot of different reasons, but I think that, when they started killing the leaders, and now we're on the fourth tier of leaders, if we can even call them leaders, you start to see an immediate dissection where they aren't really working with each other inside of the country of Iran. So how can we expect them to work with us? And I think one of the things is that, is a deal even possible at this point? The country itself doesn't know who its own leaders are. And so we've really gotten into that bigger sense this week outside of the UN conversation, because it is going to be a big conversation. More sanctions are coming down from the U.S. government. And basically what one of the things that start this week is that any country that permits Iranian sanctioned air flights from Iran into their country, if they accept the landing, they accept the offboarding and onboarding of people going back and forth between whatever country they're from, going back to Iran or coming from Iran, will receive massive sanctions. So now that we're looking at some European cities are going to face a dilemma. That actually, are they going to continue doing that? Let's go back to UN Secretary Ambassador, of course. That would be Mike Walz, and that would be A2.
13: Well, number one, military destroyed, right? No longer have the capability to project power, really, even off their shores. But really, what you're speaking to is Scott Bessent leading the charge on Operation Economic Fury and Operation Economic Outcast. The Iranian currency is tanking, Brian. 2.2 million reals to the dollar now. Inflation is soaring. Their foreign currency reserves are near zero. Their ability to subsidize even gasoline, they have these gasoline subsidies for everyday Iranians, gone.
12: So, I mean, that's one of the things, too. Their economy is completely collapsed, and especially when you get to the point where you're not actually able to pay your army. A funny thing about armies, they'll fight when they get paid and fed, and they won't fight, or they'll turn their guns on you when they don't get paid or fed. And I think that's one of the things that is happening over in Iran as well. Let's listen to the final clip from the UN ambassador. That would be A3.
13: And now we're seeing they can't even pay many of their government workers and some elements of their military. So our foot is on the neck of the Iranian economy. President Trump is not going to let up, but he's made his goal clear. They cannot have a nuke. And by the way, that's not just a U.S. position. That is the U.N. Security Council's position that Iran could never have a nuclear weapon.
12: There we go. And you know, that's what it goes back to. It is interesting, too, when you think about going into the general election. You know, we're just a few days away from the general election, a little more than a month. You know, what is on people's mind? And a lot of people, especially when you look at the news coverage, thought that Iran was going to be one of those big stories. It's not even really in the top five, other than the oil prices, the prices that we're seeing increasing at the pump. So Iran is present in the economic message. It's not really present as a conflict. And a lot of that has to do with, one, we're not really sure what news we're getting from Iran is accurate, not just from our administration, but also from the Iranian administration. And two, you know, not to discount this, and I always remind people that I want to remember that we have Granite Staters in harm's way over there, but it really has been, as far as a footprint of casualties, been pretty low. We have lost American men and women. We have casualties over there as well, but this isn't a daily casualty like we saw when we were in the 20-year conflict in Iraq. So I think that's one of the reasons why it's not ever present on the American voter's mind, other than what we're paying at certainly the pump. So we'll talk a little bit more about that as well. We're also going to be joined at 7 o'clock by Dr. Nathan Schrader. We are going to talk about the press access. I'm going to cover it a little bit in the next half hour, too, play some audio to get a sense on that. Why is that a big story? It's a big story for those people who are no longer have access to the president. Remember, you know, this conflict between presidents and the press has always existed. It dates back for a long time. We've seen before, not to this scale. I think that when we look at President Obama and back in 2009, when he tried to bar Fox News from being part of a press avail, those are things that we keep certainly going back to. But once again, they didn't eliminate access to the White House. Excuse my coffee. But, you know, the other thing, too, is that where do most people come in this? As I said, when I do the search trends, most people aren't searching out this story. It's a big story for the press. Is it the big story for the American people? Yeah, people are like, oh, there goes Donald Trump again. I do find it interesting, though, is that after he announced that CNN, Politico, and MS Now, formerly known as MSNBC, after he said that they wouldn't have the access to the White House, he also announced that Trump TV started. So I am not on Truth Social, which is the social media out there, and I don't know if I'll be on Trump TV. But, you know, once again, these kind of access points are available in that bigger sense. What we're going to do right now is we're going to ready to take a break. We want to remind you once again, we are here for the SWAM event. It is their yearly summit. We're going to be talking to some of the attendees. We'll have our regular guest on as well. We are in Portsmouth, so we're kind of expanding our listening audience a little bit more, too. We're actually at the Service Credit International Headquarters. This thing is absolutely beautiful. If you've never seen it before, you can actually see it from space. And I'll explain to you why you can see it from space. Let's go ahead and take a break. We'll come right back on WFEA's The Morning Update.
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5: It's Jeff Chittister. Welcome back to WFEA. Of course, The Morning Update's the weekend review. 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Of course, Dr. Nathan Schrader from New England College joins us. He gets us up to date. We talk about some of the things that we're noticing for political trends, and especially over these next 40 days when we're looking at the midterms coming up. The doctor helps us understand that a little as well. That's Tuesdays at 7 a.m. Dr. Nathan Schrader joins us as well. Let's go ahead and continue our conversation with some of the other stories that are going on that are really leading to the bigger conversations of what we need to be thinking about when we think about the midterm elections coming up in just a bit.
6: That audio, of course, this comes from a story from WCAX 3, that's a Vermont station, and talking about Lebanon, New Hampshire. A lottery in Lebanon is offering a foot in the door for potential dream home, but buyers still need their own financing, and the price point is proving to be a problem. And one of the things is that, you know, what happened is that Lebanon was looking across the board. It wants to try to improve the housing issues that are in Lebanon. And what they looked at is they look at vacated land that the city had control over, and they decided, one, they were going to start putting houses on that particular property. And the good thing would supposedly help bring the cost point down was you weren't actually paying for the land. You would eventually pay for the land through taxes, but they were helping with that as well. But the price point is still a problem. When you look at, as I said, the median home here in New Hampshire is $580,000. They were going to sell these units for about $425,000. Now, I know what you're saying. That still seems like a lot of money, and it does. It is a lot of money, especially when you're looking at startup homes here in New Hampshire. And one of the problems is that, of course, when they reached out and decided how they were going to make this available, the first thing they did is they went to city employees. They want to make it more affordable for them. They want them to be able to live in the city. And so they went out and did that as well. Let's go ahead and listen to... the city manager in Lebanon, of course, this is Mark Holmesner. Let's go ahead and listen to clip B1, please.
7: We need more inventory of housing in the area, certainly, but it needs to be at a price point that people can afford. So we looked at this as an opportunity to be a little disruptive in the marketplace, if you will. Since we didn't get the response that we were hoping from city employees, it's now gone out to the general public.
6: Right, and I think, you know, this is one of the things that when we look at even here, we're in Portsmouth, New Hampshire. This is something they're thinking about. We think about it in Manchester. Every pressure point, especially Concord South, is really looking at housing. But it's not just limited to that. When we start talking to certainly the North, what we consider more rural areas, even something as simple as trying to get doctors for the medical facilities up in the North Country, the rural health care, they're having a hard time. They're having a hard time finding doctors because they can't find homes. What happened, especially during the pandemic, in some of those northern towns, a lot of people bought into the homes. They stayed there, and then they left, and they looked at it as investment property, and they made them Airbnbs. And so I think that's the other interesting factor about that as well. Let's go ahead and listen to B2. This is one of the advocates that is looking at trying to help improve the housing situation in Lebanon. Let's go and listen to B2.
7: You know, housing costs are subject to things like tariffs, inflation, the price of oil, all of these things that are affecting expenses.
6: Right. And I think, you know, when we looked at these houses, the houses aren't built yet either. I think that's the other thing that people are looking at. I mean, a lot of times when people are ready to buy a home, they want the inventory ready. So what they are going to do is expand this lottery. They're going to expand it now just for the general public. And, you know,

0: Like I said, I can appreciate cities and towns trying to be innovative in this approach. You know, we're here, once again, at Service Credit Union, and they have been innovative, too. They've gotten approval to finance a housing unit themselves, not too far off of their international headquarters. Part of it is going to be made available to their workforce. Other parts of it is going to be made available to veterans, and then, you know, just free lease. And they want to do it in such a way that those it's cost manageable. When you look at Portsmouth, $580,000 is not the average medium home here in Portsmouth. It's a little bit more. As a kid who was born and raised in Portsmouth, it is a dynamic that has changed quite a bit. Let's go and listen to the final clip and what they're doing in Lebanon as well.
1: We're talking about municipal workers, we're talking about our teachers. It's really kind of out of scope. Renting is not affordable. Buying a house isn't affordable. We're not seeing prices going in the direction of being affordable in the near future.
0: Yeah. And, you know, she brings up one point. She's bringing up, you know, the municipal workers. Every town and every city would love to have their workers live in their town. If you look at the Manchester School District, I don't know what the percentage is, but a high percentage of the teachers don't live in Manchester. I think there's something to be said about making sure that the people who work in your city have the opportunity to, one, live in your city if they want to, but how that helps you as a city. Because once again, if you have a transient population, almost mercenary, that they're traveling in and out of the place that they work in, especially when they're doing government work, do they really understand the impact? Something as simple as, you know, when administrations at school districts and when teachers and when staff at school districts want a pay increase, and that's going to affect the tax increase in the city. Well, if these people aren't living in their city, they don't feel that impact. So there is a value that added. I remember when I was a police officer in Dover at that time, and they actually had to get rid of this because it was found to be unconstitutional. You actually had to live in the city in order to work for the city. And, you know, it took me a little while to get into Dover, but once I got in there, I was happy. But one of the things is I understood that, you know, when I was a police officer and I was asking for a pay raise, or our team or our union was negotiating, I was now a resident. And I understood what that impact would be. So it is an interesting dilemma. But, you know, are we going to see more and more towns use this creative approach to really help with housing? Are we going to see more of these, you know, co-funded, working with private developers, working with nonprofits, and working with the city? And if we are, you know, what are the ramifications of that? You know, at some point, you know, it's difficult to say that if the city is technically, or the town is technically, the landlord, that's not a real good relationship for them to be in. If they're going to help facilitate, either through reducing property taxes, reducing the footprint that developers have to put in place, breaking down that red tape to make sure they can develop. And that's one way to look at it, too. I mean, even Lebanon, it could be thinking about not only will you get this house, but, you know, you get a three-year reduction, or 3 years of not having to pay property tax. So make that. But you have to, you also, in order to do that, you have to guarantee to stay in the home for a certain amount of time, not just 3 years. So there's a lot of different ways that you can actually approach helping that out. But I think we're going to see, especially here in New Hampshire, with more of the red tape being cut, we're going to start seeing a little bit more effort on the part of some cities and towns, not only to help developers build these kind of buildings easier, but also looking at being a little bit more creative. The key thing is that some towns are in desperate need of people working in there. Some of their industries are aging out. They're having a hard time hiring people even to work in their own town. And, you know, some of these towns have been very reluctant for new developments, but now they're finding that that reluctance is costing them workers, is costing them access to great staff, not only for government jobs, but some of the certainly some of the economy that they do as well. Hey, what we're going to do is take a break. We'll give you some real quick headlines. We'll give you some traffic. We'll give you some weather. And then when we come out the other side, we are going to talk a little bit about, you know, what is going on with the president and press access. We'll kind of tease that up a little bit before we actually talk to Dr. Nathan Schrader after 7 o'clock. Let's go take a break. We are broadcasting from Service Credit Union right here in Portsmouth, New Hampshire, for the SWAM Summit, when veteran service organizations come in every year and learn a little bit more about being better at what they're trying to achieve to help veterans as well. Let's take a break. We're right back right here on WFEA's The Morning Update.
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8: And welcome back to WFEA. My name is Jeff Chittister. Of course, I'm the host of the Morning Update. You can hear that every single Monday through Friday starting at 6 a.m. Also, you can listen for our regular guests that appear that actually bring great insight into things that are going on around New Hampshire, around the region, and of course, around the nation. One of those great guests and one of the more popular guests, of course, appears every Tuesday at 8 a.m. Of course, I'm talking about New Hampshire State Senator Dan Innes. He joins us. He's a college professor. He's a small business entrepreneur, he's a farmer, and he's also a New Hampshire state senator. So he brings in a lot of that kind of common sense wisdom that we appreciate here in the Granite State. So he joins us every Tuesday at 8 a.m. Let's go back and continue our conversation as we look at some of the top topics that are certainly going to be part of the conversation leading up to the midterm elections. It is interesting, you know, when we talk about this, as somebody who consumes a lot of the news, I go to all the sources, contrary to what some people might believe. I go to a lot of sources out there and look at the different sources out there. For example, and I'll tell you that my poor wife has to put up with me when I do my, I'll review the news, certainly when I come in the morning. I pretty much know the stories we're going to talk to, but I'm looking for updates. And then after I get off the air, I'll start looking at what I'm noticing for trends throughout the day. And then, you know, before dinner, I'll look at, you know, what are some of the big stories that are really kind of, you know, certainly being put in place. Yesterday, when I went to Politico, one of the news organizations that have been barred from the White House, the top seven stories were all negative stories about AI. I don't mean positive stories. Like, there wasn't any balance about it at all. You know, basically, killer robots are here. Just get used to it and that trend. And so, you know, I do notice a bias, and it would be, I would be remiss to say that, you know, even

0: reporters, or for me, I'm not a reporter. You know, I'm somebody who hosts a show, and I have an opinion, and I share that opinion through the stories. Everybody that you hear in the news media, in one way or another, has a bias. But the problem is some in the media aren't honest about it. They'll tell you that they don't have a bias, or they're trying to report on the story fairly. And, you know, when I look across the board and start reading news stories, I see the bias all the time. One of the places I go to the most is All Sides. Now, if you've never heard of All Sides basically is a site that you go to, and it'll take the same story, and it'll give you an organization that clearly, when they look at biasy points, and they'll say, this is from somebody who leans, an organization that leans left. This is the same story for someone who leans right. This is the same story for someone we find leans a little bit more center. There aren't a lot of centers out there, folks. Right now, News Nation tends to be one that ends up in that trend in the center as well. But, you know, you can read it. You can read it by the way they design the headline. You can read it by the way they tell about the story. Oftentimes, you know, you can tell a bias if they decide to tell a story in the moment, and they'll point back to another story that happened in the past that maybe has a similar tone to the story they're with, but not really. And you wonder why they're hearkening back to a previous story. And I think that this story, of course, Politico, CNN, and MS Now, this was the lead on all their stories last night. You would expect it to be. The badge of honor has been given to them. President Trump doesn't want us in the White House. It's because we're doing our job so well. And as I mentioned yesterday, CNN also had Jake Tapper out fly fishing in Colorado with Newsom. And softball questions doesn't even come close to what he did. That was the worst interview I've ever seen, especially for someone who potentially is going to be a presidential candidate. And so you see those biases. Jonathan Turley had a chance to chat a little bit about this. So we're going to frame this up because we are going to be talking about this with our regular guest, Dr. Nathan Schroeder. Let's go listen to C1 from Jonathan Turley.
1: There is. One of the most influential cases is called Sherrill from 1977 in the D.C. Circuit. And they emphasize that you cannot engage in viewpoint discrimination, that once you allow media in, you can't deny that access arbitrarily. The White House seems to be ready to challenge Sherrill, and which would require them to go all the way to the Supreme Court. That's a considerable risk.
0: Well, the other interesting thing about Jonathan Turley, he's one of my favorites because, you know, he's one of these people who does give a really good balanced story. Pretty much the entirety of the news media is saying that they will not cover the White House, including Fox News. Remember that, you know, even these other networks, MS Now, I mean, pretty much I would say about 10% of their content is attacking Fox News about a segment that they did. But once again, the entirety of the news outlets out there have pretty much said that they're now not going to cover the White House until this issue is resolved. Of course, the three networks involved are going through. What does it mean to you and me? I mean, think about that. What does it mean to you and me? What does it mean to you? I do the search trends. How many of you, I know you get most of your news because you're listening to us this morning. You get most of your news from us. But how many of you even watch these other networks in any regular basis? Well, we know hardly anyone is. On a good day, CNN might get close to 1 million viewers on a particular show, but basically they average about 200,000 viewers. Now, if I were to tell you that they average 200,000 viewers, you would say, well, that's pretty good. Well, no, we're a country of 350 million people. They're also an international network, so they're all across the world. And so once again, when they're bringing in those kind of ratings, it shows you that many people have walked away from the news. The average nightly newscast at 6:30, so that's not local news, that's national news. The average national newscast, if we look at NBC, CBS, ABC, those are the big three, quote, networks, they'll tout numbers like 1.2 million people watch their news service. Once again, 1 million people is a lot of people. But in a country of 350 million... where does everybody else get their news? The number one news source for most people under the age of 40, what is it? Do you know? It's TikTok. That's frightening. I've seen the dances on there, and some of their newscasters are actually doing the dance. Let's go and listen to Jonathan Turley some more on this. This would be C2.
1: You know, this is a president that gained a lot of ground for his successor presidents in cases like Trump v. Slaughter. It was a huge win for presidential power. He could be giving back some territory with this one. You know, these courts have emphasized, even the ones that favored the White House, that it can't be done arbitrarily. You can't engage in viewpoint discrimination.
0: Right, and viewpoint discrimination is something kind of odd. How do we determine that? One of the stories, certainly over a couple months, MSNBC and CNN both did a lot of stories about an obscure White House aide and her run for office and her relationship with the president. They did all kinds of different things on it, and I'm thinking to myself, well, this is an odd story for a major network like CNN and MSNBC to do. It doesn't seem important. It certainly isn't about affordability, isn't talking about Iran, it isn't talking about tariffs, it isn't talking about anything. It's like inside baseball of a political operative who writes notes to the president. That's what they thought was neat. Well, I didn't get that on Joe Biden. In fact, I didn't even get that Joe Biden wasn't competent to really run for office until it became abundantly clear in June of 2024 when he's on the debate stage. So that's what they mean by bias. That, you know, these networks certainly know who their audience are, and the days of networks doing the news to attract as many people as they can are gone. It is, what is the lane we want to report in? Is it center? Is it more left-leaning? Is it more right-leaning? And we all know the answer. I'm always shocked when I tell people that, you know, I hate to be the bearer of bad news, that MSNBC is really extremely far left. They go, what? And then I'll go, well, do you think Fox News is extremely far right? Well, yeah, of course. Oh, I see. I see how your lens works. Let's go ahead and listen to the last one from Jonathan Turley. That would be C3.
1: Here, that seems to be the case in spades. You have the president saying, I don't like it's this coverage. Now, he calls it fake news. But presidents have never been entirely right with the media. George Washington referred to the media as those infamous scribblers. Thomas Jefferson said you can't believe anything if it's in a newspaper. So this is not the first aggrieved president. But this runs against the grain of our traditions, our values, and frankly, the First Amendment. He may be creating new law here, but it may not be the law he wants to create.
0: Right, and I think that's the thing, isn't it? Is this really the battle the president should be worried about this close to the midterm elections? I don't think it is. I don't think a lot of people, within even in his own party, believe it is. It certainly makes that difference. You know, I can remember when I was looking at moving closer into being more journalist in radio in the 80s, the thing that I always was impressed with of how President Reagan handled the press, especially Sam Donaldson, who was tough, but Sam Donaldson, you know, as much as people who especially liked Ronald Reagan thought he was tougher on Ronald Reagan than he was on other people. Now, I watched him with other people. He was tough on everybody. And yet Ronald Reagan didn't complain that much about the media. He made fun of it. He used humor and made sure he was well-versed on the policy. And whenever Sam Donaldson stood up, Reagan could have very easily said, I'm not going to call on you. You can do that as a president. You can say, no, I'm not going to take your question. Next question over here. And you can yell your question out. The interesting thing, too, is if you look at a press conference and a press avail in 1982 with Reagan, and now you look at a press avail, it is massively different. They didn't yell and scream a lot. They did try to get their attention, but now we have this just screaming and screaming and screaming. And the other trend that I've noticed with reporters that is frustrating, that, you know, is part of the problem maybe this president has, is reporters will ask the same question that has already been asked by another reporter. And people ask me all the time, well, why do they do that, Jeff? I don't do that. Because the sound bite that they want it to be unique to their outlet. They don't like playing other people's sound bites. Because if they play other people's sound bites, one, they think it diminishes the quality of their product, and two, they just don't want to reference other people. So that's why you'll hear the same question asked three times, and that's why people, especially in politics, get really frustrated. A classic example in sports is Bill Belichick. Look, you've already asked me that question. Let's go listen to Brett Hume. Brett Hume, of course, who's ran a national desk, has been sitting on ABC and had to do the national news himself, who kind of looks at this as well. This is something to kind of think about. Let's go ahead and listen to C4.
2: Well, I think the president has a case. Some of the coverage that's been done by the organizations that have been banned from the White House has been almost comically unbalanced. And they've pursued all kinds of stories, the Russia collusion matter being chief among them, that have ended up dead ends. And it seems clearly motivated by a belief that Donald Trump's presence in the White House is a national emergency. And that their job was to somehow take him down.
0: And I think that's the point. There are many in the media. We know that well over 80% of them, when they do vote, internal polling has showed that they vote Democrat. But I think that a lot of people in the media right now, and that's a whole different story and a whole different show. A lot of the people in the media right now look at a lot of what President Trump does, and they disagree with it policy-wise. But also they're looking at some of the things, and they seriously do believe that it's threatening or it's unconstitutional or it's dangerous. Now, when I look at that, and I look at any president like that, I don't overly see it. But one of the things is that there are frustrating things about this presidency, as there are with any presidency. And I think that, you know, I can only go back to what I've been saying over and over again. The power of the presidency has been given to him by a Congress that is feckless and unable to do its job. The most powerful entity in our government is supposed to be the House. It gets reelected every 2 years. It has immediate access to the people by its districting and by what it's supposed to be, the small representation of the people that it serves. And yet they have surrendered their power over probably the last four presidents because they're unable to do their jobs. They can't get along with each other. They can't compromise. And so every time that we watch a policy that needs to be addressed and they're unable to do that in the House and then, of course, the Congress in general, they end up surrendering more power. When the person in the White House is of their party and someone they're aligned with, they don't mind it. But when the person is not of their party and they're not aligned with them, then they think it's unconstitutional. They have created this mess. And at some point, the only way we're going to get back to any sense of reason beyond this presidency, but any presidency, is for Congress to really start thinking about their job. Let's go and listen to Brett Hume, the final clip before we take a break. That would be C5.
2: Having said that, however, you got to also ask this question. Will this be effective in any way the president wants? After all, being banned and sharply criticized by the president to these people that we're talking about here at these organizations is likely to be seen as a badge of honor. It will do them no professional harm. They're not accountable to the president in our country because we do indeed have a free press. So I don't, and the idea that the coverage will become more balanced because of this, I think, is fanciful. I just don't think it's going to have that effect.
0: No, it is a badge of honor. And they're all touting that on all the networks I went to when I read the stories about themselves. So it is a badge of honor. You know, they all had a good bourbon the night after this happened. And I think that's something that we have to take in mind as well. Let's go and take a break. When we come back, we are broadcasting from Service Credit Union in Portsmouth, New Hampshire. We're here for the Swim with a Mission, a yearly summit to help veteran service organizations. We're going to be talking to the team here in a little bit, but we are going to be joined after the top of the hour by Dr. Nathan Schrader. Let's take a break. We'll come right back on WFEA's The Morning Update.
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5: 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And also don't forget to check us out through the week when we have our regular guests, including on Wednesdays at 7 a.m. when Drew Klein from the Josiah Bartlett Center for Public Policy joins us. Always a great conversation for him, usually the article of the week, and we have fun with that as well. Let's go ahead and continue our conversation about things that are going to affect the midterm election. We are live at Portsmouth Service Credit Union. Of course, we're here for the SWAM Summit, of course, Swim of the Mission. This is when they bring the veteran service organizations across from New Hampshire to help them learn a little bit more about ways they can do that. This is a really nice building, huh, Josh?
6: It is.
5: It's massive. For those of you who don't know this building, why can you see it from the space shuttle? Do you know?
6: It's all the mirrored glass.
5: The mirrored glass. So the whole front of the building is just mirrored glass. So once again, if you're a vain person, this is the place you want to be because it pretty much every angle. But it is a gorgeous building. Out back is also a nice little walking way. And this is certainly Service Credit Union. When we talk about outreach to veterans, this is the premier right here. There is never a time that Service Credit Union says no when it talks about helping veteran service organization. Of course, they actually have a team that focuses on their outreach message, a whole team. And so that's an impressive endeavor. And of course, I've known them for quite some time, especially my time with Veterans Count. They have basically been here. Of course, we have our Army-Navy game here. We watch the Army-Navy game here. So it's really kind of neat as well. Hey, today is September 22nd. So the moratorium on pumpkin anything is now been lifted. I decree it. I don't have any other moratoriums, but the moratorium on pumpkin spice, whatever, you go ahead and now you have my permission because today is fall. It is fall, maybe a little bit later today, but officially the morning update moratorium on pumpkin conversations can now be lifted. Are you happy about that, Josh?
6: I've already been doing pumpkins, so okay, I violated your moratorium.
5: Hey, I know. So now tomorrow I can have my pumpkin coffee if that's the way I want to go. 265 days down the year. Tom is right now grimacing back at the studio. No! 100 days remaining in 2026. 100, baby. American Businesswoman's Day. It's also Chainmail Day. Do we still do that? Well, I know Nigerian princes do that, but I don't know if I want to be part of that. Dear Diary Day, Elephant Appreciation Day, but it's also World Rhino Day. So appreciate the elephant in your life and the rhinos out there as well. Hobbit Day. It's Hobbit Day because of the shared birthday of Bilbo and Frodo Baggins, according to the book. National Girls Night In Day. Okay. National Ice Cream Cone Day. Okay. National White Chocolate Day. A useless made-up holiday. There's no such thing as white chocolate. There's no chocolate. There's no chocolate in it. So they call it chocolate. See, that's the scam, and this is why we call it fake news. World Car Free Day. Hey, in 1692, the last group of people were hung for witchcraft during the Salem witch trials in Massachusetts. A big sigh of relief for the other people who didn't get hung. Oh, my goodness. These trials are often cited as a cautionary tale that the dangers of mass hysteria and scapegoating. When else have we heard that today? What else are we scapegoating? Where else is the hysteria? Makes me kind of wonder. 1862, former President Lincoln ordered the emancipation of slaves across the U.S. starting on January 1st, 1863. 1979, an unidentified double flash of light was detected over the Indian Ocean south of Africa. We still haven't figured out what it was. 1994, Friends debuted. There we go, the TV show Friends. And then in 2004, Lost debuted. So there we go. Your trends in New Hampshire and the USA, I didn't even bother writing them down. It's all football, baby. That's all you did. The top 10 search trends in the United States and here in New Hampshire were the search trends were the NFL. In particular, for New Hampshire, it was the Giants. Yes, they lost their quarterback, and yes, they lost. So there are actually a lot of Giants fans in New Hampshire because before the AFC was around, the closest team we had was the New York Giants. Channel 9, WMUR, carried the Giants games well into the 2000s because there are so many legacy fans out there. Your quote of the day, why don't you ever see the headline, Psychic Wins Lottery? That's a good one. Yeah, I like that. 39 days until Halloween. Midterm elections, 43 days away. Phew, you'd be glad when that's over. Veterans Day, 49 days away. Thanksgiving, my favorite holiday, 65 days. Christmas, 94 days away. And 2028 presidential election. Yeah, because there were four candidates, quote, alleged candidates, this in New Hampshire this past weekend. 780 days. Jonah Jett, happy birthday to her. And the modern Icelandic alphabet does not include the letter C, even though the English word Icelandic contains two letter C's. So I know what you're thinking, Josh. If Icelandic doesn't contain the letter C, how do they say cat?
6: Interesting.
5: Kutur. Kutur is the way they say cat. It's with a K.
6: I was going to say, yeah, it must be a K.
5: K.
6: Though.
5: K.
6: Yeah.
5: So there you go. Kutur. There you go. So that's your Icelandic word of the day. When you're around the water cooler, go ahead and say, do you know what they call a cat in Iceland? And the people look at it and go, why do I care? We'll go ahead and take a break. And we're coming back with Dr. Nathan Schrader. All right here from Service Credit Union in Portsmouth for the SWAM event.
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0: they end up backing away or pulling the rugs out from under us.
1: Thomas Jefferson said you can't believe anything if it's in a newspaper.
2: Renting is not affordable. Buying a house isn't affordable.
3: Well, I don't know about that. You can believe the horoscope. Jeff Chittister with you, of course. Welcome back. WFEA is the morning update. You can tell I don't hear a cat, so I still know that Dr. Nathan Schrader has joined us this morning as well. So he must have taken care of his parental duties and fed the cat before he came on the air. Of course, Dr. Nathan Schrader, you find him over at New England College, a great institution. Once again, I'd like to remind people, if you haven't taken a chance to go out there and visit him, please do. If you have somebody in your life that wants to be a student, that's a great opportunity to do that as well. Doctor, how are you this morning?
4: I'm doing well. By the way, you probably should have maybe been concerned that maybe I dropped off the line or something, since there were no cat noises. That maybe you should, that should have been a cause of concern. But no, I've done my duty.
3: A lot to cover. A lot to cover this morning. You know, there's so much to cover. It's insane. And I'm going to go in first thing. We played a little bit of audio. Jonathan Turley and, of course, Brett Hume talking about the press access, the three outlets. Of course, most of the major other outlets have joined in to say that they're not covered in the White House. You know, when we look at this story, the contention between not just this president but presidents in general has always been kind of strained with the media. And no president likes the media when it isn't reporting well, but they love it when they're reporting well as well. But this is just a continuation, it seems, of the battle that the president has with this press corps.
4: Yes, and look, it's completely accurate to say that there's a long-standing strained relationship between presidents, especially as the longer they're in office, that relationship mm-hmm. tends to become more contentious or more strained with the press. Maybe they go through, as they do with the general public, in the early days of a presidency, kind of a honeymoon period. Donald Trump, I don't think he believes he got that in the second term, but I believe that is in part because he was a known entity. He had already been president for a term.
3: Mm-hmm.
4: But Donald Trump has taken the battle with the news media to a completely different level, right? You saw that with Fox News, CBS, NBC, ABC joining their press colleagues in pulling out or boycotting of coverage in the press pool yesterday. That led to that bizarre video that I didn't catch until after my classes yesterday, the president having some sort of press event on the lawn of the White House, but there was video and no audio. And at that, I guess the White House said they're going to launch their own audio feed of some sort, which I thought they probably already had the capacity to do that, but they weren't doing it yesterday. But look, I think this is one of those issues where you and I talk sometime about issues that don't really have a partisan tilt to them, that mm-hmm. kind of would unite people regardless of their ideologies or their partisan leanings. And I think having an open, the open and accessible American news media and press corps, I don't think knows partisan boundaries. I think Americans all over the political, ideological spectrum would agree we want to have the news media performing its several of its functions, the information mm-hmm. gathering function that relays information to the public to keep us informed, but also the watchdog function. And that's the one that some politicians, of either party, they don't like that at times. The watchdog function, though, is that one of the most critical things that the news media can do is to be able to keep an eye. I like to say we need these guys to watch those guys, and that's part of the job,
3: right?
4: Is to make sure that we're holding accountable to people that have public positions, that control our tax dollars, that run our agencies, and that govern in our names.
3: Well, the interesting thing, too, is that, to your point, I think some people will say that, this president has been accessible to the media more than any other president, whether that's a good thing or not. And then other people would say, there's this silent banning of the press. When we look at the last 2.5 years of the Biden administration, where he wasn't made available whatsoever to the press, that, you know, that was just a different way of banning access to the press. And I think that's the interesting thing about, you know, especially in this modern time where news can be projected almost instantaneously, it seems that our politicians, most of our politicians anyway, are being so selective about who they talk to and who they don't talk to, as much as they won't admit that there is this hurried relationship with the media, but they also ban, they just don't say it.
4: Yeah, and this is a really good point with Trump. And I about Donald Trump's accessibility, I do think you see it in cases of this with him talking to the press on the plane or having a record number of sit-down interviews. I do think that's true, that he has been accessible to the press, but at the same time, there's a caveat to that. And it's been, you know, documented by so many credible news publications that when he does have those sit downs and when he does have that kind of unfettered press access, very shortly after those interviews are conducted, we find out that a barrage of misinformation has been provided. So that's a double edged sword, that he is providing accessibility, but when he is having that availability or accessibility, it's not necessarily producing reliable information that provides accurate information to the public. So there's two sides of that. And I agree with your reference to the Biden administration. I think the Biden administration, you know, some of the cabinet officials, some of the other members of the administration were the ones sent out as surrogates, but the public didn't hear from the president enough to be able to judge whether the president was capable of doing that job.
3: Yeah, and I think that there's a lot more. You and I probably should sit down with a whole new different segment and talk about, you know, the media or the news outlets in general. That's another institution that just receives poor reviews from the American public. And I think that it's just not this kind of harsh relationship that is going on with this president, but there's a lot of things that people are concerned about with the press. And I think it's a whole different conversation. And I know you guys do talk about journalism over New England College, and that would be a wonderful conversation. In a large part. Hey, guys, once again, New England College, of course, we're talking to Dr. Nathan Schrader. I do want to go into, you know, when we look across the country, you know, we're seeing a lot of different polls come out. It was interesting. I was leading Politico had a poll out. I don't know if you caught this late yesterday afternoon, where they were talking about races across the country, and then they were looking at the persona of the voter. What are they looking at? And one of I've said this for a while, incumbents are going to have a really tough time, regardless of what party they're in this time. And they're agreeing with me on that incumbents might potentially have a hard time in these elections. In particular, voters are almost instinctively going towards younger voters. But then we look at our race here in New Hampshire, our U.S. Senate race, and the U.S. Senate race in Maine, and they're both been put into the toss-up arena. And I find that interesting once again that, you know, in New Hampshire, you know, both candidates are relatively young. I don't think of them really that old. But, you know, the candidates over in Maine, one's a little bit younger than the other one, and certainly you have an incumbent. When you look at that statistically, and then you look at these two races being a toss-up and kind of bucking the national trend, what are your thoughts?
4: Well, look, I've long been an advocate of putting confidence and trust in the Cook Political Report, right? And their evaluations, their ratings. I'm not doubting that they're seeing something here that maybe I'm not. And I'm just saying, as an observer on the ground here in New Hampshire, I'm not necessarily seeing this as of right now. And there's a lot of time left. Well, maybe there's not all that much time left, but there's enough time for things to change very quickly. I'm seeing New Hampshire as a less competitive race right now than Maine. I'm not so sure that the Republican candidate in New Hampshire is as close as some of the national punditry is suggesting. But I think Susan Collins in Maine. We've covered this back when the Democratic primary was going on. Susan Collins has this history, right, of every cycle looking like she is on the ropes, and the speculation is, oh, this is finally the end of Susan Collins, and Susan Collins pulls out a miracle at the end. And that was why I had said this before, and I was talking to a group of a few of my students who are from Maine. I said, I use the old, the Jim Ross expression. She's tougher than a $5 steak. You can't beat her. Yeah. She's tough. She's just, and that's why I, in my mind, I think the New Hampshire race, I just don't see it as close as I do the Maine race. Mm. And in part because Maine had the shift, right, with the Democratic nominee, the deeply flawed Democratic nominee, having to back out. They had to replace him. This replacement candidate, Troy Jackson, seems to be have considerably less baggage, but it also gave the Collins campaign time to recover, right, from the beating they were taking over the course of the spring and the summer. And but right now, I'm looking, just the polling that I've been looking at, it seems like that Chris Pappas has been consistently, say, 6 points ahead, 8 points ahead. There was the one that came out showing a bit narrow, you know, a narrow race, but that one seemed to be the outlier to me. But look, I could be misreading this, but I just see Maine as being the tighter race than ours.
3: Oh yeah. Yeah, I when they move into toss up, you know what, it's usually within the margin of error, and you're right, Amy Walters over Cook. I love Amy. I had her on my old show. I got to get her on this show.
4: She's fantastic.
3: Yeah, I like her analysis. I like certainly how she looks at things. And I think Cook is one of the top 10 more accurate polling in the way they do their polling. They seem to have at least gotten close to mastering how to connect with people to get the certainly the answers they need to hear from them. And so kudos to them as well. I think other polling companies are still trying to catch up. Once again, we're talking to Dr. Nathan Trader. Of course, we're talking all things politics as well. You know, one of the other interesting things before we take our break, look, AI is now every conversation I have. I do what's happening in New Hampshire, and I got to talk AI. You know, you were talking about, and of course, someone you and I both enjoy listening to and watching, Michael Smirkanish, of course. He had a story this weekend that we pretty much were close to going into conflict with China thanks to AI. Tell us about that.
4: Look, this story, it was astonishing to me. And I'll tell you quickly the background. Over the course of the weekend, I was teaching in part of our MBA executive residency seminar at New England College. We had several hundred graduate students on campus Friday through Sunday. I got to teach them a few sessions on the potential impacts of AI on politics, elections, and democracy. And I did not, this story came out Saturday morning as I was running one of my sessions, so I heard about it later in the afternoon. Basically, the United States or the Pentagon produced a report that apparently they produced it with using an artificial intelligence tool that they failed to carry out the Ronald Reagan trust but verify process, right? That they this artificial intelligence report simply got it wrong. It suggested that there was a Chinese ship carrying components for nuclear weapons or warheads. The American military almost boarded and raided this Chinese ship based on this completely incorrect AI-generated report that the Pentagon did not vet. And that led to, of course, I used this as a talking point in class yesterday about AI, and one of the students said, well, look, isn't that probably already against policy to use AI to write reports? I said, that's a great question, and I don't know the answer. I would hope that the Pentagon has some kind of policy about, if you're going to use AI, you're going to confirm it with other sources, but I don't know. But look, the fact that, that story, that also happened a few months ago, and we're just learning about it now, that concerned me too. First of all, it was kind of hidden away from us, and now we're just learning the details that look, I'm not anti-AI, but I'm in favor of us being very careful with how we put it to use, like with any piece of technology. And to hear that, you know, this could have triggered a horrific military conflict over a mistaken rating of a ship of a sovereign country based on a completely inaccurate AI-generated false report.
3: Right, and I think that's the other thing about AI that people need to look at more often. I think, you know, once again, you're seeing the rise of more AI professionals who are looking at this particular, and of course, we're going to be talking to one of your counterparts. We're going to be talking to UNH, but also New Hampshire State Senator Dan Innes after 8 o'clock about, you know, what we're seeing with, you know, data centers. It's so that, once again, this conversation is just all consuming. It's just like all consuming in every area, and that is frightening too. Once again, give me the human intelligence. I'm an old grunt. I like being just out in the field and taking out my compass and deciding which way to charge. Works better. Hey, let's take a break. We'll come back, and I'm going to talk about an interesting internal New Hampshire story with the professor. We'll do that next right here on WFE's The Morning Update from Portsmouth and the Service Credit Union. We'll be back in just a bit.
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2: 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This is WFEA. My name is Jeff Chittister. Don't forget to join us every Thursday at 7:30. Of course, we're joined by Capitol Hill reporter for the Daily Caller News Foundation, Nicole Savario. She joins us. She gets us up to date on what's going on in the Senate and the House and the White House. She usually brings three of her more important stories of the week, and we talk a little bit about those as well. We also post those up as archives later on. So great information, of course, from Nicole Savario, the Capitol Hill reporter for the Daily Caller News Foundation. Let's go ahead and continue our conversation as we talk again to Dr. Professor Nathan Schrader. We talk a little bit more about some interesting polling that is coming out around the election. Welcome back. Of course, WFEA is the Morning Update. We're speaking with Dr. Nathan Schrader, of course, New England College. I thought this was interesting. You actually shared this story a little bit with me as well. State and Federal Relations and Veterans Affairs Committee of the New Hampshire House is voting on federal term limits resolution. You know, and once again, it kind of goes along with the Article 5 conventions that are being moved not only here in New Hampshire but across the country. But we're starting to see more and more states, or at least representatives within the states, looking at, you know, things that they may be able to enact to help make Congress function better, because they're not functioning really well. I don't know if you noticed that, Doctor. But this, I do find this interesting, and I do like it when we have this conversation, because it reminds us, once again, we are a federalist a country. You know, the push back and forth between the federal government and the states is one that I think is healthy, as long as it's done certainly provisionally based on the Constitution and not out of pettiness.
3: Right. No, exactly. And this, you would have really enjoyed this, Jeff. One of my sessions this weekend, talking about the politics of AI and AI's impact on politics in the United States, especially. We had a few students. Who

0: who are attending our graduate program who are originally from other countries. They've moved to the United States, and they were and they had asked me a question. A group of them stayed around afterwards to talk. They were asking me, well, why is it so difficult in the United States to develop a regulatory framework for artificial intelligence? And they had an idea of, you know, the different state and local policymaking versus federal. But I was explaining to them the process of federalism, and they said that is such a unique American thing. I said this is their field was in tech and finance, and they're like, well, we're going home to we want to read more about this, about how federalism works, because it clearly impacts policymaking in this area too that affects them, and they didn't even realize it, right? So that was really interesting to have that conversation with these young people who are just they're experiencing that for the first time. And so with the term what this particular resolution is going to do, and it's I had my numbers here in front of me, House Concurrent Resolution 16, which is sponsored by Representative Gilmore, who's a Democrat. And I believe it has a mix of members of both parties sponsoring it. It would add New Hampshire to the list of 14 other states that have already passed what we call single subject applications to hold a convention of the states under the Constitution, under the U.S. Constitution, under Article 5, to have a convention of the states simply to address the single topic of term limits for the U.S. House and the U.S. Right. Senate. Now, here's where it gets a little confusing, and I know some of the media coverage when they're talking about convention of the states doesn't always set this straight. It's that, you know, under Article 5, Congress, so a convention of the states can be called by Congress if two-thirds of the states, so 34 of the state legislatures, makes it such an application. But that application right. has to be uniform, right? And so there have been plenty of states that have put in applications to do conventions of the states, but they're not all single subjects. So only 14 so far have been put in of the 14 have been passed, the applications have been passed by states of the 34 that are single subject that just deal with term limits. Right. But I double checked this morning with the U.S. Term Limits Organization, USTL. They say there are 20 other states have passed applications that include term limits, but they're multi-subject. Right. And they do not believe that is sufficient to make the call, right? So correct. Technically, if you add those up, there are 34 states that have put in applications which would include term limits, but only 14 of them are single subject. And here's the risk of this. And I remember when I was a legislative aide in the Virginia legislature in Richmond, I remember this being a topic of debate when the term limits piece came up. There were some members who wanted to support a convention of the states for term limits, right. but they ended up opposing at the time, back a long time, 18 years ago when I was working there, they opposed the convention of the states application because it was not single subject, and they were afraid it essentially could open up a convention of the states to open up every part of the Constitution amendment, and it could be a mess that there it could produce a whole lot of change at once or absolutely nothing and be a complete futile exercise. So I actually think whatever they're trying to do, USTL is doing with this, is a much more targeted attempt. It would not allow the entire Constitution to be thrown open for amendment or change on the floor of a convention of the states. It would just be applying this to one topic.
1: And once again, this is part of our Constitution. It's a process in our Constitution, but, you know, it has not really been fully tested. And I think, that, you know, this particular movement is because Congress doesn't seem to be willing to put term limits onto themselves. They have no problem putting term limits on the president, but I think this is really the better route. Hey, we're up against a hard break. Any final thoughts? You know, this is, once again, you and I should just add to a list of long-term conversations we should have, because I love this conversation about Article 5, but also

0: these measures across the country. But any final thoughts from you?
1: One final thought I would bring up, and this has to do with coming back to the president and the news media. Here's sure. where I think the American public, I think, is ultimately going to stand on the side of the news media. And here's why I think is a really difficult, a really bad time for the president to do this.
0: Mm-hmm.
1: Monday, American Research Group, who's been pretty consistent in their polling, shows the president's dip below 30% approval for the first time. I double-checked this morning. According to the Gallup data, Nixon's low in the first week of August 1974 was 24%. And he resigned 7 days later. I'm not saying that President Trump's going to resign. I'm just saying he is within 5 points of where Nixon's

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9: And welcome back to WFEA's The Morning Updates, the weekend review. And most of you guys have noticed that we routinely get out and about in the community. 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We also went to Portsmouth recently. We had a chance to go ahead and go to the SWAM event, which actually helps train veteran service organizations. In this next conversation, we talk a little bit about that event with one of the organizers. Welcome back to your morning. As I said, we are broadcasting from Service Credit Union in Portsmouth. Wonderful building, but also I'd like to remind everybody that Service Credit Union, there isn't a veterans-themed charity that they aren't helping in one way or another. They're just an absolutely great organization. And, of course, we're here for the yearly summit, the SWAM Summit, Swim with a Mission.

0: and Christina, a voice that, you know, we all know very well. Of course, she joins us every month as well. And you're getting texts right now. So here you are, the organizer, and I pull you away to come over and do an interview. How
1: are
0: you doing?
1: I'm good this morning. How are you?
0: Outstanding. Of course, awesome. This is a big, exciting time. And when you think about it, this is your first time here, but you've done it at other events. And this has really become the pinnacle for veteran service organizations. This is the yearly event most of them look towards because, you know, a lot of people don't know what SWAM does. And this has just been, like I said, one of the events that people are starting to learn more about you. Remind people once again, what is SWAM and what you guys do?
1: Well, SWAM of the Mission is a nonprofit organization, not-for-profit. And what we do is we have five big events each year, some smaller ones, but five major events.
0: Mm-hmm.
1: And we fundraise and we bring all of our fundraising to actually this, like you said, today. This is our big deal. We
0: right.
1: worked all year round just to do what we're doing today, is sitting down, getting everybody in one room, and then we have our grant process that is happening right now.
0: Right.
1: Grants end at the end of the month. You can go on the website if you want to apply for a grant at swam.org. And we have an opportunity at the end of today to sit down with nonprofit organizations and actually talk to them about what their grant is all about, even though they've submitted or if they have not submitted just yet. They want to talk about their grant and why they need the money and how many people that they service and why it's important for them to get the funding that they're actually looking for.
0: Well, three points there, too. You know, most people who know SWAM, they know it through certainly our broadcast. They know you swim with a mission, paintball with a mission, run with a mission, cast with a mission. You're doing everything with a mission. But what they don't realize is that what you've been doing able to do is when you look at the evolution of two really important parts of your mission is getting money to veteran service organizations, because that's the hard part, isn't it? They don't.
1: It is.
0: But this summit has expanded the opportunity for veteran service organizations. God bless them. Many of them have great intent, have wonderful hearts, but they don't know how to organize, they don't know how to market, they don't know how to train. You guys took that on as part of your mission, and that's the brilliant part about that part of the evolution.
1: Yeah, and I think actually one of the bigger parts is cross-pollinating. So being able to get the same types of service organizations within one location. So say we have three different organizations that work with dogs, whether they're therapeutic, companion, or service dogs. If you have three of the same organizations, they should be communicating with each other. And not one single veteran actually has probably one issue. They probably have multiple. So
0: right.
1: as long as we're cross-pollinating and the organizations are learning about each other and getting to know each other, then when you have a veteran that comes to you and you know, they need another service. Maybe it's mental health services on top of a companion dog or
0: right.
1: equine therapy or whatever it may be. That's the whole purpose of getting them all together in one same room so we're all tackling one mission.
0: Yeah, I think when you guys put that mission on, too, is I think that the other part that has become extremely beneficial is for many of them, this is the first time they're sitting down in a room with other veteran service organizations. And it's massive. Like last year, I watched how massive that collaboration became because you had four or five people who knew nothing about each other and suddenly now a year later they're talking to each other regularly. That's really pretty impressive.
1: Yeah, and actually we found about 10 to 15 new nonprofits this year and there's about three that are actually new this year alone and they're trying to figure out their way and we found them and we're bringing them here just so they can kind of get their feet wet and start to learn other organizations as well.
0: So this is your first time here. This is a great building.
1: It is beautiful. I drive by this all the time.
0: And I know the thing when you talk about Service Credit Union, they've been an important part of SWAM. They've been they're regular contributors to you, part of every one of the missions that you do as well. They send people there. You know, when you think about your outreach and raising the money, especially when we look at the summit and helping people understand how you guys raise money, talk about the importance of the regular relationship you have with Service Credit Union and how more businesses should start thinking about, establishing a regular relationship, especially with those charities they want to keep supporting.
1: Well, I think that any relationship that you have is important
0: mm-hmm.
1: with all of your donors. Service Credit Union is one of our biggest donors
0: right.
1: Year after year, and keeping that relationship with them, is extremely important. Anything they need, we're there. We have their names everywhere. We promote them as they promote us. And
0: yeah, and I think you bring up a really good point, too, because you do have a lot of wonderful businesses that are out there. And, we're going to start pushing them harder to come on the radio show because the one thing I've found about these wonderful businesses, most people don't know about their community outreach because they're kind of humble. They don't like bragging about themselves. So we're going to get them on the show and talk a little bit more about that. Before we let you run back, because I know you got to do the registration desk, how many people are you expecting today?
1: About 130.
0: That's pretty good.
1: People, yeah. And I think that's like 60 organizations.
0: And a lot of people don't realize that there's upwards between 200 and 400 organizations that are serving in New Hampshire. Have you guys, because I know you've been, one of your massive tasks, whether you put it on yourself or not as a Marine, you've been collecting and building a database of all. Were you surprised how many veteran service organizations are out there and you didn't know about them?
1: Yeah, absolutely. I honestly probably knew maybe three off the top of my head.
0: Oh, yeah.
1: And being out of the Marine Corps since 2018. I actually did an event with Swim with the Mission when I worked at the VA hospital, and I had no idea who Swim with the Mission was. I just did the event, thought it was the coolest event ever,
0: yeah.
1: And now here I am working with them and then learning about all these different resources that I have, even to myself. Being a veteran is unbelievable.
0: Right.
1: And I can't imagine how many veterans out there have absolutely no idea what is even out there.
0: And I think that's why SWAM has become that important catalyst too, because a lot of times you guys will get the phone call and you can help move them in certain directions. We haven't had the middle of a spoke wheel for a long time here in this, and it's good. It really is, the landscape is really confusing for us veterans. I used to get frustrated all the time.
1: Yeah, it would be great if we had a pamphlet when we were going through our TAPS classes that said, hey, where are you going? New Hampshire? Okay, here's your pamphlet. Here's where the VA is. Here's how you do your claims. This is who you contact. And these are all your services that are available to you. That would have been wonderful.
0: And we haven't talked about it much, and we are going to be starting doing a little more poking for people. But on November 10th, there's going to be a massive statewide radiothon, but not really a radiothon like you know it. It's going to be drop-ins from our regular shows. But once again, this has been a catalyst from SWAM. You know, it is hard to get us people who are on the media to even in the same room. You know, we have a little bit of an ego, all right? And we don't collaborate really well with each other. But you guys managed to do that as well. That event, and what are some of the other events that are coming up? Because it just seems like, I think it corresponds with you joining them too. It just seems like every year you're adding two or three more events that not only serve as fundraisers, but outreach to the community.
1: Well, right now we have our marathons that we brought to SWAM, which is great. So we still have some spots left for the Philadelphia full marathon and half. Our 8K is now closed. Marine Corps Marathon is closed. However, if somebody has a bib and they want to fundraise for us, they can.
0: Mm-hmm.
1: And then we've got spots open for Dublin 2027, and I'm working on New York City Half and a few other marathons to build up our bucket for 2027. And then we've got our Millennium Running at the Elliott Manchester City Marathon. That's coming up. So
0: yeah.
1: We've got runners that fundraise for us as well. And then it's kind of a downtime for us, trying to recoup into so we can start building up for next year. But we will have the same events, you know, the swim, paintball, that will all go the same exact week as it did this year. So the July 12th week, you know, be prepared to jump on board. And I'll tell you what, those paintball teams, they sell out really quickly.
0: Oh, yeah. And we'll talk a little bit about that during the rest of the show as well. Christina, we're going to let you go because the food's being delivered and stuff like
1: okay,
0: that.
1: Okay, wonderful.
0: And we'll have more people coming in here, but always great when you stop by, and we'll chat with you again.
1: All right, thank you.
0: Our pleasure once again. So SWAM, once again, Swim with a Mission. We post their information up online. It's swam.org, so that's really pretty easy. A lot of people hear SWAM, and they're like, okay, what does it mean? It stands for Swim with a Mission, but also they have multiple other missions as well. We'll be talking to other attendees throughout the morning. Also, our regular guests, we're going to be talking to New Hampshire State Senator Dan Innes at the top of the hour, get a sense from him. Certainly, a lot of the different news that we're seeing here in New Hampshire. He's also written a recent article at the New Hampshire Journal about certainly what's going on with how they want to look at the data centers and how they're looking at AI and how the state's approaching that. And, you know, is it tapping the brakes or putting the brakes on, or is it just finally allowing the state and local municipalities to sit down together and say, look, you should have had a playbook in place. You should have had a playbook in place for a while ago. I think the other interesting thing before we take a break on that topic, we had George Hansel on yesterday. He was the former mayor of Keene. And he pointed out that, you know, granted, yeah, data centers is a name, but it's not that indifferent than other industries that have been built, massive industries that have been built in the communities as well. What is their footprint to the infrastructure? What is their footprint to energy? What is their footprint? So it's not like we're actually blind in this. Just by naming it data centers seems to have created a controversy. But there is an internal methodology that many cities and towns already have established about the questions they need answered, especially of how it's going to impact their citizens. So I think that we can build on that as well. Let's take a break. We are broadcasting from Service Credit Union. You heard Christina. We are here for the SWAM, Swim with a Mission Summit. They bring in about 60 veteran service organizations. We'll be chatting with some of them throughout the morning. We're going to take a break and come right back right here on WFEA's The Morning Update.
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0: My name is Jeff Chittister. This is WFEA. Of course, we come here every week with the Morning Updates, the Week in Review. Also, you can catch us throughout the week, Monday through Friday, starting at 6 a.m. for The Morning Update, where we feature wonderful guests and regular guests, and you as well at 603-669-1370. If you have a topic, if you'd like us to move in a different direction, if you have a question, or if you want to leave a comment, you can give us a call at 603-669-1370. We kind of close out this hour with some of the other loose conversations we were talking about from the SWAM event and some of the key things that they're looking at when they bring veteran service organizations in. It never ceases to amaze me that, you know, how short our summer season is, no matter how long we hope it to be. It just finishes very quickly as well. Hey, a big thing that is coming up, we're going to be talking a few things with certainly New Hampshire Senator Ennis. We talk about a lot of different things on the bigger equation. But one of the big stories that certainly broke this morning, Pappas says no to New England College debate. New England College has canceled its planned U.S. Senate debate between U.S. Representative Chris Pappas and his Republican opponent. John Sununu after Pappas informed the college he is a no-show. I can confirm that Congressman Pappas has declined to participate. Josh McAlvin, who organized the NEC debate, told New Hampshire Journal. That was going to be broadcasted on C-SPAN, and I was going to be one of the moderators. So once again, you know, having that kind of conversation, it leads us into the bigger sense of what we're talking about. And I've said it before. Look, especially with our federal delegation, they're not accessible, ladies and gentlemen. They have put layers and layers of bureaucrats in front of them. The egos.

in some of these people who represent the people that you've elected is amazing to me. They don't return emails. They don't return phone calls. They don't think they need to talk to people in general. And to say that you're not going to participate in the debate is really kind of frustrating in a lot of different ways. It's not New England College. It's not C-SPAN. It's not WFEA that's being denied access to the candidates. As I say all the time, my dad was very clear on this. If you're not in the room, you're on the menu. If you don't want to sit down with us, if you don't want to sit down with other radio people, if you don't want to sit down and participate in other debates, not just ours, don't be surprised if they end up talking about you. And you may not care about that. But at some point, you must. I think that's the other thing. And so when we look at this debate schedule and we look at how it's played out, it certainly is one that I talk about all the time. The other fascinating thing about it is that it's not lost on me whatsoever. The lack of accessibility, especially the higher up you climb in the food chain of representation. What I mean by that is, you know, we've seen this with fellow federal delegations before, being accessed and having access to them. Your constituent services are really important. Your ability to call their offices, be able to respond to know that certainly that the person that you elect or cast your ballot for, or even if you didn't cast a ballot for them, they represent you. Being able to have access to them is important. And I think this is one of those things. It doesn't matter to me in the end. And I seriously mean that. If the candidates choose not to come on any show or talk to any show or be accessed or only choosing certain media outlets, that's on them. That's on them in general. I think it's somewhat cowardice. I look at other people who have served, especially in the federal delegation, and having been in radio as long as I have, who never said no. They said, yeah, you know, we've got to adjust our schedule a little bit, so we have to accommodate them because they are supposed to be working. But they've never not gone and talked to people. All I can think of is, you know, a classic example in the modern times is Representative Ginta. There is not a news outlet in this state that didn't have access to him when they reached out to him. His response, many of us had his direct line. And they would just say, well, he can't do it on that day because of this, but let's give you some other dates available. And I think that, you know, as we draw further and further, and it's funny how social media has played a big part in this, as we draw further and further away from really representative government not being affected by really the partisan approach, we are. It's partisan now. I've heard candidates, Chris Pappas being one of them, about how bipartisan he is, how available he is, how comfortable he feels with constituent services. And, you know, there's a part of me that is skeptical of that, and I should be skeptical of that. But once again, you know, the interesting report from the New Hampshire Journal, look, the representative still has time. Every person is treated fairly, and I will tell you across the board, and this is something that, you know, you can validate. Almost everybody who appears on my show gets a fair shot. If you're running for a certain position, it's not that unusual that I ask you the same question I ask from people from both parties, because the questions tend to be similar. We had an opportunity to interview some of the federal delegation, including Representative Pappas, on Friday at the stand down, and they'll tell you that I asked them fair questions. I know what their legislative record is. I know what their legislative record is on veterans, and I think that they've done a decent job for veterans. And so, once again, I can be impartial, and I certainly can look at the landscape of certainly how they approach legislation. But, you know, as I said, we have just become, it's not even partisan, we have just become our federal delegation doesn't feel like they have to talk to us. They don't have to go on radio shows, and they don't care me. They don't care what I say. They don't care what anyone says. You know, I can tell you this much. I have to wonder that, you know, if some members of our federal delegation, if they said no to NPR, what would NPR do? And we've been talking this whole morning about access and the President of the United States denying access. And I brought up the point that they self impose a ban themselves. So candidates across the board, you know, Politico and CNN and MS Now can all complain, but yet they'll have people on their show that will not appear on other networks because those networks are biased. I ask the same question of every single candidate, period.
And I've said over and over before, and much to the frustration of some of your of our listeners, it's not my job to debate. I will factually check them. I will keep them factually in the right direction. I'll ask them to clarify when they make a statement that I think is a little bit more flamboyant. But they will get the same question whether they're Republican or Democrat. And they can't handle that. They want softball interviews, softball questions. And frankly, it is not the New Hampshire way. It's not the Granite State way either. All right, so there we go. We're going to talk a little bit about that with New Hampshire State Senator Dan Innes. Once again, a person who goes on every media outlet that asks him, goes to every newspaper that asks him. He's not shy about talking to people. He's not afraid of the hard questions. I think that, once again, when you choose to run for office and when you choose to be elected and you choose to serve the people of your district or whatever your territory is, it also means that you have to be accessible. And not just your constituents, but to the media outlets that talk to your constituents. We'll take a break. We'll come right back right here on WFEA's The Morning Update.

0: week at how the other side is just straight up lying about what's going on and the causes of it. For example, property taxes. You know, my opponent's got a sign out now, something to the effect of, you know, are you taxed enough? It's time to vote for change. And yet there's no explanation on what taxes they're going to lower or how right. they're going to do it. All they're telling right. us is there'll be no income tax, no sales tax, and we're going to lower your property tax. Now, either I'm really bad at math or they're really bad at math, or they're not doing math at all, which is what I think is probably happening. And, you know, I was talking with a colleague about this just this morning. We start early, and, you know, we're seeing this all over the state, not leveling with the public. And I think, I don't want to say they're intentionally misleading them, but they're not giving them the full facts. And it's an interesting situation. So it's up to us to get the word out and make sure people understand exactly what we've done, what we will do, and more importantly, perhaps, what they will do if they get into office.
1: Right. I think that's the bigger mission, too, with about 44 days leading up to this general election. You know, it's just flying by. And you bring up a really good point, too. We've talked about it on this show quite a bit. You know, every opportunity, especially those people who are more on the Democrat side in the House and the Senate, every time they've been given an opportunity to make that proclamation that they won't have any taxes, income tax, sales tax, broad-based tax, they say it's just a gimmick. It's just right. just something, and I find it interesting because, you know, you and I briefly talked last week about you know, the intent for a bill to be filed in the New Hampshire House and then going through the debate process that would look at an income tax and sales tax. But, you know, just to remind you, New Hampshire State Senator Dan Innes, only on the rich people.
0: Yeah, that's right. They'll select who's going to pay until one day it's eventually you, and that's exactly what will happen. So, you know, we've heard their proposals for an income tax. They've got a bill mm-hmm. in front of the House, or they will, assuming Ellen Reed wins again, and I suspect she will. So they'll be taking that forward again, and I think that's indicative, really, of where they want to go. And it's not a good situation, and I think it's a complete lack of understanding of how things work. So they're, mm-hmm. you know, you look at it and say, well, how could they lower property taxes without an income tax or sales tax? Well, they want to restore all the taxes that have been cut. So, fine, you bring back interest and dividends. That gives you a couple hundred million. That's not enough to cover the $1.75 billion in additional spending they brought forward last year. But it's HB 1300, the property tax cap on the ballot, that really right. frosts me. Not one of them voted for it in the Senate, and there might have been one House member who voted to put this on the ballot. And then they sued to get it off the ballot.
1: Right.
0: These are the defenders of democracy, and they don't want you to have a voice in your property taxes. And that, to me, runs counter to everything that this great state is about. And I hope the voters recognize that.
1: It is incredible, once again, when you're talking to New Hampshire State Senator Dan Innes, and, you know, it kind of leads me into, you know, the bigger conversation about how we convey information, how we share information, how much access we have to people to kind of talk about these policy points. You know, Pete Buttigieg is in town, or was in town. He was talking, certainly, because, you know, he's going to run for president. I don't think there's any mystery to this. Of course, he's being cautious about how he talks about it. But he had an opportunity to talk about free speech. And, you know, this is a really interesting conversation, especially for us here in New Hampshire. Chris Pappas has decided that he won't participate in really a prominent debate with a college, New England College. He's not going to be there. And, you know, we've seen this across the board. I get frustrated when candidates choose to censor themselves and then in the same breath accuse other people of censoring the press. Self-censoring isn't any better.
0: No, it isn't. And we want to hear from the candidates. And you know, I get it. There are a lot of debates, and there will be debates, I'm certain. I'm not really sure why Mr. Pappas, you know, declined this one. I did read about it in the paper. Not entirely mm-hmm. clear to me, but, you know, the folks do want to hear from people, and they do tune into these things, and I think it's really important that they get out there. But Mayor Pete, I mean, what is it with this guy? I cannot understand, Jeff, how he gets so much support. His record at the DOT was unremarkable at best. And right. he was mayor of a mid-sized city in the upper Midwest, upper Indiana. So I just don't quite understand what background and experience he has for him to get so much support. And I think it's that he's relatively young and he's well-spoken. And that's right. all I can come up with, because once you peel back the curtain, you know, you see who the real Wizard of Oz is behind Pete Buttigieg. And it's just not someone that I can see as a good president that's ready for the job. He needs to do some other things first, in my view. And yet he keeps showing up. But what's fascinating is some of the Democrats are showing up here, and we're not the first in the nation primary for them. And I'm wondering why. I'm wondering why. I can't quite understand the math there. If you're Mayor Pete, why are you coming to New Hampshire, given that we're going to be the third primary for the Democrats, not the first? I don't know.
1: And they say they're going to challenge that internally. And a couple thoughts just about what you just said, too. The first thing is that what they fear is that, you know, they've seen New Hampshire Granite Staters rise to the occasion and do a write-in campaign. They're afraid that if that happens again, that if they're not in here, if they're not present, they won't end up. Because you and I both know the next day after that write-in campaign for the First in the Nation primary, the press will say that Buttigieg placed fifth in the write-in campaign.
0: Yeah.
1: And the Democrats have created this mess as well. And you question why he's so popular. It's identity politics that we see from many people in politics right now. And it's frustrating because, you know, when you look at his record as mayor, it doesn't stand out. It wasn't a really good, impressive mayor. I mean, there were some major problems in the town while he was the chief executive. And I think that's the other factor. Identity politics leads in that direction. New Hampshire State Senator Dan Innes joins us as well. The other interesting thing, and, you know, certainly comment on anything on that. But, you know, when we look at the union leader this morning, they talked about, you know, I thought this headline was quite interesting. Two of three independents took a Democratic ballot. We've been talking about turnout as well, but also that when you look at where certainly the Republicans are since 2016, the gains of registered voters towards Republican has vastly increased. So once again, there is this dueling number scheme that we know exists out there. This is why I think New Hampshire is going to break the trend nationally.
0: I hope so. But you know, one of the things that does concern me, and I saw that article, Jeff, this morning, is that Democratic turnout was 39% of registered Democrats. Republican was 29%. If that gap doesn't close, we lose the state house, period.
1: Right.
0: So our folks have to come out. They absolutely must. If you're Republican and listening and you didn't vote in your primary, you better get out there for the general. It's really important because I honestly think, Jeff, if the Democrats took the entire state house, this state would be unrecognizable by the next election. You'd have mail-in voting. You'd have extended voting. We might have ranked choice voting, so they'll be able to lock down elections in perpetuity. You'll have an income tax and a sales tax overnight. We'll spend even more money on our schools. We're well ahead of the national average as it is. Expect that to get worse. And expect businesses to start to flee the state, because if they restore the business profits tax to the level they want, it's a more than 10% increase on our small businesses in the state. And that's the wrong direction for us to go. These are the folks we need to help them grow, make sure that we have a good economic climate for them to succeed. And right now we do.
1: Yeah, I think that's a really good point, too. And I think that, you know, as you get, and you know this, you've been through several elections, as you get closer, that's when we hope that we get more talks that are subsequent to really the dialogue of those pain points. Like when we look at taxation, where are you going to get that money? And not just take arbitrary answers either. Just, no, you need to tell me where you're going to get that money. And I need to know that as well.
0: Right.
1: Because you and I know, too, well over 90% of the jobs that that happen in the state are because of small businesses, and that when you look at that business tax, you're actually cutting into a person who just owns a mom and pop store with maybe four or five employees, not that many. You're actually taking away what little they can reinvest into their business, and it never ceases to amaze me how they don't realize that or don't care.
0: They don't realize it, and they don't care. Sorry, I'm laughing. I'm sitting in the office, and a little calf just went under the electric fence and it's in the backyard eating the grass there. Very entertaining creatures. They like to break boundaries, I guess. But you're right. It's you know, taxes matter and they do affect behavior. And as has been said many times, if you want more of something, tax it less. If you want less of something, tax it more. And raising business taxes, bringing back the interest and dividends tax, this is the wrong direction, and it's not what the people in New Hampshire want. So we've got to make sure our voices are heard in November. It's so, so important.
1: Okay, what we're going to do is we're going to take a real quick break. I want to come back. You wrote an article that appeared in the New Hampshire Journal. I want to talk about this as well. When we look at the conversation of, you know, data centers and then AI, and then, you know, this is just another thing that I'm sure 4 months ago you didn't think was going to be part of the debate in this election, but it certainly has moved to up into the top three. That's easy to say. Let's take a break. We're going to come back with New Hampshire State Senator Dan Innes and talk a little bit more about the article and some other stuff. We'll do that next right here on WFEA's With a Morning Update.

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3: And this is WFEA's The Morning Updates, The Week in Review. My name is Jeff Chittister. Catch us every Monday through Friday for The Morning Update. Of course, that starts at 6 a.m. Also, don't forget, as a veteran and also as the only radio station that has a weekly veteran-focused show with We've Got Your Six, we'd love to have you join us for that. That's on Tuesdays, of course, at 9 a.m. And you can also catch the archives and listen to the repeat during the weekend as well. The interesting thing about that, when we talk about We've Got Your Six, if you're a veteran, we'd love to hear from you. If you're a veteran service organization and somehow we've missed you, we'd like to hear from you as well. This show is focused on veterans, active duty, and also their loved ones and their dependents. So we'd love to hear from you. So if you have a suggestion for a show, know of a veteran service organization that you think we should be talking to, please go ahead and let us know at 603-669-1370. We continue our conversation with New Hampshire State Senator Dan Innes. We talk about some of the things that

0: coming up in this election, including the big one about taxes.
1: You know, I read your article this week of talking about data centers, and of course, we certainly earlier on we had the governor come out and basically talk about a moratorium. The president of the New Hampshire Senate, Carson, has also come out and talked about that. And then your article referenced that. I'll post it up on that line as well. I hate the word moratorium. I really don't like it.
2: Yeah.
1: But you know, I find that, you know, especially in this conversation, so many people have been unprepared for this, what was really inevitable to have this. And I've said over and over again, I'm surprised how many municipalities don't have a playbook or aren't looking at their playbook for large infrastructure projects like a Walmart distribution center and trying to readapt it to the potential question for data centers.
2: Yeah, we're not doing that. And you know, I've sort of, I don't want to say evolved on data centers. That's not the case. but I've done more research into it. And when the governor first came out with the moratorium, I was uncertain that that was the right way to go. But it's not a permanent thing, and I don't think it will be. But I do think it makes a lot of sense to really understand what the facts are. And right now, we're hearing confusing messages. You'll hear one thing from one side, another thing from another. And I think that in itself justifies a moratorium at this point in time. While we understand exactly what these things are, how much water will it really use? How much electricity will it use? Can they generate their own? Will it have an impact on our communities that we don't want? And what does that impact look like? And a lot of places are sort of rushing to put them up. The state of Virginia is one of those. And they call them innovation hubs. And at first, I thought, well, that's interesting. It's where entrepreneurs can go and da-da-da-da. But if you dig down into it, you find that many of those so-called innovation hubs have a data center in them. Correct. And it's code word to get those things out there and built. There are benefits to these things, right? We'll be able to get faster answers on our phones. You know, they might significantly reduce property taxes in a community. But we need to balance these things and understand, you know, what are the costs, what are the benefits, and in what locations, in what situations do those benefits outweigh the costs? But there'll be other places where those benefits don't outweigh the costs. So it's really important that we develop a strong understanding, that we research this, and we do what's right for the folks in New Hampshire. And as I'm looking at this, I'm saying, let's do this the New Hampshire way. We're thoughtful people. We explore the issues. We come to the best conclusion, and then we move forward. And that's where we're sitting right now. You know, all of us are using data centers. Right now, you and I are probably using a data center.
1: Oh, yeah.
2: I know I am, sitting here with the computer open in front of me. So this stuff's running through data centers. And if you're on Snapchat, if you're on Instagram, if you're on Facebook, on your phone, all those things are running through data centers. So we're going to need more capacity there. But again, we've got to be thoughtful in how we approach it.
1: Well, absolutely, and I think that, once again, I think that there's competing messages out there. There are those who are convinced that AI is going to kill us. Data centers aren't really about AI necessarily alone.
2: No.
1: But then when you look at the other thing, that there are those out there who are taking this as an opportunity to create political hysteria for whatever perceived points they think they get in an election, which is amazing to me. I happen to be one of those people who says, look, this technology isn't going away. It's a necessary part of that. And if the AI companies suddenly decide one day to go on strike and say, we're going to shut down every AI center in America right now, watch what happens to the American people when they suddenly realize how big that footprint is. I think you guys do have an opportunity at the state that, you know, creating a playbook that municipalities can look at to potentially say, you know, what questions should we be asking? You know, liquid immersion cooling, the hybrid cooling system, what are all these things?
2: Exactly.
1: And, you know, if you guys need help, just let me know, because, you know, this is something, you know, I come from the tech industry. I've been engaged in the early part of AI. I think that, you know, creating a playbook for the local municipality so at least they know what to ask these data center vendors so they can say, is this the right thing for us? I hate the no, but I want to hear the yes as well.
2: I think that's a really interesting approach and one that would make a lot of sense. And it might be, Jeff, there are certain locations where these things make a lot of sense.
1: Oh,
2: yeah. You could put one at the old Bow coal generating station. There's discussion of one at the old Anheuser-Busch plant. I'd rather have beer coming out of there, but hey, whatever.
1: Yep.
2: There may be certain rural locations in particular where it's very well suited to this sort of thing and might actually benefit the communities with a reduction in property tax, a few decent jobs, and that might help some of the North Country. But it's got to be up to our communities to have significant influence on what does and does not come into their communities. And I think the state can play a role. And I like the way you described it. The state sort of provides a guiding hand. Here are the things that you want to think about when a data center approaches your community. Here are the questions to ask. Here's what it will do in terms of water and power and so on. And be sure that it actually fits, that its footprint fits within your community in a responsible way. And that's really the point I was trying to get across in that.
1: Oh, yeah, it was a good point.
2: Let's just slow it down. Let's make sure we're responsible about it and do it right. And I think we will.
1: No, I appreciated your article, and I think that, once again, I'm looking to our brothers and sisters north of Concord. I think this potentially could be an economic boom that fits them. They're embedded in geothermal, which is an opportunity for us when you talk about data centers. You've got Congresswoman Goodlander pushing hydroelectric and looking at a massive plan through private investment up north. That would be another opportunity. I'm looking at that north about how they keep asking for economic relief, and I think that this would be one of those elements, because all we have to do is look at Virginia, the Dakotas, certainly Montana would be a good map for us to look at as well. Any final thoughts from you before we take our break? A lot of stuff. We always have great conversations. Well, I appreciate that, Senator.
2: You remember the rogue calf that got under the electric wire. Two more joined this calf. They're further out in the backyard. I'm not going to have to mow. But it reminded me of the Democratic Party. The first one is the income tax leader, and here come the others following along. So, it's going to be an interesting campaign coming up, and I again encourage your listeners, dig into the issues, understand where both parties are, and cut through the lies that are being put out there. And I'm not usually that strong voiced, Jeff, but they are straight up lying, and I find that reprehensible. It's really bothering me.
1: Right, and I think that's one of the things that hopefully we'll see some smaller debates on that as well. Senator, you have fun. Now go play farmer and get your calves back on the other side of the fence.
2: I will do that. Thank you, Jeff.
1: Outstanding. Something I thought I'd never hear I say in New Hampshire. Okay, we'll take a break. We'll come right back. We're here from Service Credit Union. We're here for the SWAM Summit. We're going to be talking to some people who will be participating. We'll do that next right here on WFEA's The

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1: Opportunity to give a speech. It is your opportunity to ask questions, so we want to make that available to you as well. The only thing we ask is that you be polite and courteous with the guests, especially if you might be in opposition to some of the things they're saying. But go ahead, you can do that. 603-669-1370. Of course, you can also join us every Wednesday starting at 8 o'clock as we bring in Patty Nyberg from Task and Purpose as we talk about the top military stories that are going on related to active duty, veterans, and their dependents. Once again, Task and Purpose is one of the leading publications out there to help all of those who are connected to the military. So she appears every Wednesday starting at 8 o'clock. Welcome back. Of course, a few things right out of the gate. SWAM Summit, of course, Swim with a Mission Summit, where they bring in New Hampshire State Veteran Service Organizations. We call them VSOs as well, so not too many acronyms this morning. Also, we were pleased to be here in Portsmouth at Service Credit Union, which is an incredible partner for many veterans organizations. And they would be, too, because they started as a credit union that served military people. As a matter of fact, when I traveled the world when I was in the military, one thing I could always count on, no matter what base I landed at, I was going to have a Service Credit Union, which is actually fantastic. I just never had to move my account. It was just really great. And, of course, when we talk about today's summit, bringing veteran service organizations together to collaborate, to learn, it's just one of the really important things that SWAM does. Probably, I think they might debate this a little bit. It's probably the most important thing they do. Raising the money is important. Getting the donations out to these groups is important. But bringing them together has really been, over these last 3 years, interesting. Of course, Ashley and Jen join us from Liberty House. Hey, Ashley, how's it going?
2: Good morning. How are you?
1: Good. And Jen gets to come back in less than a week. She was all nervous about coming in. You know, she can't rise to the occasion like you, Ashley. No, but she did a really great job as
2: She's
1: well.
2: She's not as obnoxious as I am. Is that what you mean?
1: Yeah. Well, no. I think that when you look at Liberty House and you guys have had a close relationship with SWAM.
2: Yeah,
1: and
2: for a long time.
1: You've had a close relationship with a lot of the veterans organizations. Yeah. I think you've seen your veteran service organizations out there now helping some of these newer ones understand mm-hmm. what their role really could be in the larger serving.
2: Yeah.
1: You can't have an ego if you need to serve veterans, can you?
2: No, not at all.
1: Ezra has an ego, but you know we tolerate Ezra
2: him?
1: The dog. Yeah.
2: No, you get put in your place real quick if you have an ego. Yeah, yeah. But I think we love the SWAM Summit that they do every year. I think this is their sixth year that they've been doing it. And we've gone every year, and it's just such a good opportunity to reconnect with everybody.
1: Right.
2: We talk to these people constantly every day during the week through email, through phone calls. But to be able to come together and collaborate in like one space, it's always so good. It's so fun.
1: Yeah. So when you come here, what are some of the things you look for some of the other veterans organizations that potentially they can benefit a little bit having a relationship with you, but they're offering things that maybe your residents can partake in as well.
2: Absolutely. So when we were walking in, we saw Harbor Care, and they have the new Sergeant Fox grant. And so we utilize that all the time for rec stuff. That is a huge piece to our program. We love to get our guys involved in the community, get them out to do things sober. We call it forced family fun.
1: Mm-hmm.
2: So we can now utilize, we can collaborate with them. This is something that they're already doing, and if we can get our vets engaged and working with them. So it was great to see then when we first walked in. That's one example. And also reminding them of the services that we provide. A lot of these service providers utilize our pantry, whether they're referring vets to our housing, but mostly for our pantry. They may be working with the vets in the community that are already housed but are struggling. So kind of reminding them of the services that we provide.
1: So you have the 21 residents that, because you've upped three in the last few months as a transitional home, one of the few transitional homes devoted to veterans, but also clean veterans.
2: Correct, sober
1: and,
2: living.
1: And, you know, sober living. So talk about that service, and then let's go into and remind people once again what you guys do with the pantry, and then let's go ahead and find out how we can help you.
2: Yeah, so we are the only sober living facility for veterans in the entire state. So mm-hmm. again, we're connecting with the other veteran providers here, reminding them that we have that support and that service, because again, some of their vets are struggling. They might be in alternative housing that isn't really working for them, so reminding them that we have that safe place that they can come if they need a little bit more of a foundation. That's part of the whole collaboration piece.
1: Sure.
2: But then, yes, our pantry. So

0: We provide food, clothing, hygiene products, bus passes, gas cards, all the basic essentials, toilet paper, new underwear, to vets in the community. And they only have to provide proof of veteran status one time. If they cannot come in and shop, they can send a VSO or another representative to come in and shop for them. And that helps kind of stabilize them as much as possible if we're not able to provide housing for them.
1: Because you help some veterans who are maybe getting some kind of compensation or mm-hmm. some kind of support already from other organizations
0: yep.
1: or from the federal government. And yet this has been a really tough time.
0: Yeah.
1: I don't know if you've noticed. Prices have been going up in a lot of ways. Simple things like gas cards that prevent them from
0: yes.
1: going to the job they have, which
0: yep.
1: is very crucial, or they're spending more to travel to a job than actually what they're
0: yes.
1: getting paid for a job. But also, you know, when you look at especially the protein items,
0: yeah.
1: And food, they're beyond most people's
0: yeah,
1: budgets right now. It's
0: absolutely.
1: Really, that you guys fill that supplement, I don't
0: mm-hmm.
1: think a lot of people are aware that is what really the pantry is helping with right now, too.
0: Yeah. Oh, yeah, absolutely. We're very blessed. We have two massive freezers that are fully stocked with meat. We pick it up
1: nice.
0: From Hannaford's and Price Right every week. So we really are, for a lot of veterans, their only food source for the week. Some don't have food stamps. Some don't have any extra income after all their bills are paid to go grocery shopping. So for some, we're a supplement just to kind of help get them by. But for others, we are their one and only food source for the week.
1: So once again, if people want to find out more about Liberty House, how can they do that?
0: Yeah, libertyhousenh.org, or they can come visit us. We love to give tours and talk about our program. We're located at 221 Orange Street in Manchester.
1: All right, you have a big event coming up. Tell us about
0: that. We do, yes, our Veterans Day breakfast. I believe this is our 13th annual. It's kind of crazy. So that is going to be at LaBelle Winery in Derry on Saturday, November 7th. Tickets are online right now at libertyhousenh.org. You can also find out more information on our Facebook at Liberty House NH.
1: Right, and get a table. And I know we have a lot of businesses listening to the show. It's a wonderful time, but also it's one in which you not only get a connection to Liberty House, but also understand the impact that they have. You know, Jen was telling me a little bit of a story that you had a resident that actually joined you. That actually came from Arizona,
0: yes. right,
1: without too many details. But I think it's that kind of story that really shows how quickly the collaborations that you veteran service organizations
0: yep.
1: have established, that you can get to a person and help them
0: yeah.
1: within hours.
0: Yes. It's so funny. New Hampshire has such a great reputation with veterans. Like, everyone wants to come here for the veteran support. And I think he was a great example. Jen was just saying, he came to New Hampshire for a job, and when he got here, he didn't have housing set up. So his plan was to, he was living in like one of those campers that are attached to his truck.
1: Yeah.
0: It was very cool. But they wouldn't accept that because he didn't have a legal address. And so he couldn't start his job. And so he was kind of stuck. So he was in touch with Harbor Care, who then said that they unfortunately couldn't help him due to income limits, which we don't have those limits. So they referred him over to us, and we actually had a bed that came available, and we were able to get
1: Incredible.
0: Him housed within a day or two.
1: Yeah,
0: yeah, very quickly. So and he was very surprised. He went down to the stand down last week and was very impressed with the collaboration and the connectiveness with all of the VSOs here. So it's nice to hear that from an outside perspective.
1: Well, because without that, once again, he loses all those opportunities.
0: Absolutely.
1: And I think that's the other thing too. And you know, it's just falling in the right place at the right time with the right people is something that I've noticed an awful lot about what
0: yeah.
1: that, you know, and we know that doesn't happen by accident. That is hours that you guys spend with each other, talking with
0: yes.
1: each other, learning about each other
0: yep.
1: as well. Hey, before I let you wander over, because you're going to be going over there as well, you know, when you think of the state of where veterans are, especially when you look at New Hampshire, you know, how well are we doing as a state, and how well are we doing as citizens of helping veterans out? Are there more we can be doing?
0: There's always more that we can do.
1: Okay, good.
0: I think as the VSOs, I think we have such a great connectiveness, and a lot of us have worked in this field for a long time, so we all know each other pretty well. But
1: how long you been in it? I mean, you've been in it as long as I've known you.
0: Yeah, yeah. So with veterans, 13 years. With
1: yeah.
0: Liberty House, 10, which is kind of crazy to think about that. So, and a lot of the same players have been around for that entire time. So
1: yeah.
0: it makes the collaboration a lot easier, but there's always more. We can always do more.
1: Yeah, failure isn't an option. So, guys, there's a couple ways that you can help Liberty House, but also all the veteran service organizations that are out there. I always remind you that I know a lot of companies right now are in the budget period.
0: Mm-hmm.
1: They're also in the fair period, and what I mean by that is you're bringing in many of the vendors that help take care of your employees. It could be healthcare, dental plans, whatever it is. Have you thought about bringing in some of these veteran service organizations? If you have veterans inside of your company, you want to start bringing these people in as well and really show how veteran-friendly they are. How can people help Liberty House. What are some of the ways?
0: Absolutely. Financial donations. You can mail a check. 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Volunteer opportunities. We always need help in our pantry, especially this time of year. It gets a little crazy down there. So you can come in for some volunteer ops. Sponsorships for our Veterans Day breakfast coming up, attending our events. We have a Christmas tree jubilee coming up in December. Even allowing us to come in and kind of talk to your employees about what we do and how we're helping our veterans and how you can help us. That's a great opportunity for us. Help us spread the word.
1: Absolutely, guys. Make sure you make that available and look at the ways that you can reach out to each one of the veteran service organizations, Liberty House being one of them as well. Don't forget, as I said, you know, I'm never shy about telling you that money makes the difference. They can take that $1 you give them and have a massive impact with it. You buying a dollar worth of food down at a grocery store, thank you. I greatly appreciate it. But if you gave that dollar to Liberty House, you'd find out that they can sometimes triple it. And I think that's really what we look for, is that the massive impact that we can achieve. Any final thoughts before I let you guys go? Jen, you were so talkative this morning. I appreciate it. Did we not give you a coffee?
0: No, we just appreciate you, Jeff. Thank you.
1: No worries. Thanks for joining us as well. We'll be talking to a few more people. Once again, we are in Portsmouth. I know what you're thinking. Boys, it's a station in Manchester. I would like to remind you guys that WFEA is the oldest continuous radio station on the air. We have been here for many different events. Many of them happened before I was even born. When you talk about major impactful stories like the attack on Pearl Harbor and the attack on 9/11, WFEA was there. And I think that the reason why we are here in Portsmouth, because that's where the news is, and that's really where our community is. Many of the VSOs here are either based in Manchester, but are in that surrounding area. We forget that we call ourselves the Queen City for a reason. We're the largest state in, we're the largest city in the state. So a lot of the services that are available to veterans exist either as their primary location or as their secondary location. So it's a lot of fun for us to go ahead and do that. We're going to take a real quick break. We're going to come back and continue our conversation from Portsmouth, from the Service Credit Union at the SWIM event, SWIM Summit, SWIM with a Mission, back in just a bit.

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6: 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As I mentioned, you know, we love to get out and about and at the community. This past week, we actually went to an event from SWAM, Swim with a Mission, a guest we have on frequently on our show, especially during We've Got Your Six. They were holding their annual Veteran Services Organization training session where they help veteran service organizations learn a little bit more about things like marketing, how to manage, certainly running a nonprofit, and some of the ways they connect and collaborate with other veteran service organizations. We were pleased to be invited by Service Credit Union as they invited us to their headquarters in Portsmouth. We also got a chance to talk to a lot of great people who are part of the Veteran Services Organization, and so we continued that conversation. So throughout our interviews today, you've heard a little bit of background noise of that. Of course, we'd like to remind you that all the veteran service organizations that we talked to are up online at 1370WFEA.com with links to their particular social media or ways that you can go ahead and reach out and connect with them. As we continue, certainly the bigger conversation about what is going on here at the summit and the opportunity to talk to certainly a lot of people about, you know, just some of the different events that they look at and some of the ways that most organizations out there serving veterans. Always a good opportunity. Of course, We've Got Your Six coming up next. We hope that we can pull some more people in and have them sit down and chat with us in that regard. And certainly, you know, there's the mayor of Manchester. See, I told you, everybody from Manchester is here. The mayor of Manchester is here as well. So, you know, as I said, the heart of New Hampshire, certainly when we look at our bigger city, is Manchester. But once again, how all these veteran service organizations are interconnected is really pretty important as well. And oftentimes, I like to remind you guys, as we mentioned one, I'm sure there's one out there that can really fit the need that you feel most comfortable either volunteering at or providing a financial donation as well. One of the things is that when you look at that, each of us have veterans in our life. And I think that's an important detail. And oftentimes they may not be in need of any of assistance right now, but you can make that contribution on their behalf simply because and thank them for their service. But also at some point or another, and I find this to be true too, when I transitioned out of the military, I didn't have the need for anything immediately. I went right into a job. There were the things that I was working on that helped me move through as well. But then as I got further and further away from that military service, and certainly things came up related to health in those areas, you know, what could my connection to the military help me with in some of those issues? And that's where we really want to think about, you know, certainly keeping connected to the military community. The veteran service organizations you may be helping may be ones that you'll be using later on as well. So always beneficial. The other thing, too, is that when you look at a lot of times when we have the veteran service organizations on, we talk about the events that they're doing. They're wonderful events. It gives you an opportunity to connect, but also many of them are relaxing, your opportunity to either be with other peers that you know, but also understand some of the other companies that are out there as well. So you have that opportunity in the bigger sense. Would like to remind you once again, you know, so here we are at Service Credit Union. We are out here in Portsmouth. We know Service Credit Union in Manchester and their many services as well. But also I would like to remind you that when we do go out and we broadcast, we love it. I know you guys like it too. When you look at last week, we did two in the same day.

today. We appreciate the fact that we get invited to these events, and that we can help out, that we can actually bring in some focus into other things. And I will be honest with you that a lot of times when we do these events, they do have a focus on veterans. But you've listened to the show enough that you know that we have a larger aspect out there as well, just different things that we're focused in on. And that gives you that opportunity. So if you have a charity or if you have a business that you think is worth a profile, just give us a call at 603-669-1370. 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Tell us a little bit about yourself. Tell us a little bit about your nonprofit, whether it's veteran-related, but it also services other areas. And also tell us a little bit about your business, because we like to use the airwaves to keep our community up to date on those key issues as well. Busy rest of the week too. I would like to remind you that when we move through the rest of the week, we are now the New Hampshire home of Dana Lash. She's on at 12 noon, so you get the chance to listen to her as well. To get to her, you have to listen to me first, and then you have to go ahead and go through Armstrong and Getty. And right after Dana Lash, of course, we have Howie Carr right here on this station. So it gives you that opportunity to keep focused as well in those regards. Don't forget our weekend shows is in the bigger sense. The other thing is that, as I said, tomorrow we're going to talk a little bit more with some of our other guests as we start looking at not only moving further and further away from the primary and getting close to the general. We're seeing a lot of poll numbers out there. We're seeing poll numbers that are really reflective of really the mood of where many voters are. So we'll talk about that a little bit more as well. A few people have already chatted out to me and sent me emails regarding certainly what happened with Congressman Pappas deciding not to do the New England College debate. A few of them pointed out one thing very glaring, that, you know, certainly the Sununu campaign doesn't have much to counter with that, because they also bypassed the WMUR debate. And I think that these are one of the things that you have to always be careful about, that, you know, these debates, and I know sometimes they can be a lot, and I know that you're trying to collectively, but there are some perennial debates that you want to be with. The New England College debates, in which I am the moderators, will happen for the first congressional and the second congressional. We're still trying to work out the schedule, certainly for the governor, but once again, the primary dates, there aren't that many debate days that you can actually set these up. So we'll finish up that, and we'll give you a bigger schedule across the board. But we have confirmed that, you know, third week of October, we will be doing the first congressional debate, and we'll be doing the second congressional debate. And the thing great, especially about when we do debates, you can listen live if you like, but we record the debates and then we put them up so you can listen to them whenever you want. And I think that's the other element that radio really benefits a little bit more, is that you can take us in your car, you can take us wherever you are. You know, WMUR video format and stuff like that, once again, but you can't watch it in your car. And I think that, you know, as you certainly have that opportunity to find out a little bit more about the candidates, debates come handy. What we did hear in the last debates, we heard this not only from the candidates but across the board, is that we asked the more interesting questions. I think sometimes we can get very lazy in media, and we find ourselves trending towards questions, although they may be asked slightly different. But we really did focus, and the team, and I know we've put the team back together, we really did a really heavy focus on making sure that whatever question we asked, we're able to do that as in a concise way in that regard. What's going to happen is we're going to go ahead and get ready to take a real quick break. When we come back, we're going to be at your week at your six. We're going to talk to some of the people here before they have to rush off into the session as well. Would like to remind you that we thank Service Credit Union for allowing us to take over the foyer. We're right here where everybody walks in. If you've never been over here, you can't miss the building. That's for certain. It can be seen from the space station. But also, there's a wonderful little museum here. And you know, what's interesting about the museum, it's not big, but it reminds you of how Service Credit Union has been so attached to those of us who've served around the world. As I said, the one constant I can always tell you, regardless where I landed while I was serving in the military, if I went to the base
PX, or if I went and said, can you tell me where the bank is, they pointed me right to a Service Credit Union. So being from New Hampshire, knowing that Service Credit Union is based here, but also knowing that when I've traveled around the world, they've always been there for me, always a great pleasure. We'll take a real quick break. We'll come right back right here on The Morning Update.

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1: You talk about all the things that matter to the people.
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0: welcome once again to Retirement Intelligence with Tom Bruckner, where every week we prove that you no longer have to risk your money in order to grow it, and that the advisor who got you to retirement often lacks the specialization to get you through retirement unscathed.
1: Thanks, as always, for joining us. He is Tom Bruckner. I'm Jennifer Perry, and today on Retirement Intelligence, we're going to discuss the fallout from the Federal Reserve's decision to hike interest rates, how the AI revolution's impacting those rates and the market, and the messaging from both parties on the economy ahead of the midterms. We're going to break down all of what this means for you, your money, your retirement. But if you have questions about your own plan, feel free to reach out to Tom and the team at Strategic Asset Conservation. A couple of easy ways to do that. 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Or as always, you can give us a call at 595-4990. 595-4990. And boy, I like to have some fun with this, Tom, because I have a feeling you're going to get fired up a little bit today for
2: Probably.
1: Us.
2: Probably.
1: Yeah. So last week, if you look back during the program here, we played some audio from Jeff Sika, who's a commercial real estate investor with nearly four decades of experience in this space, maligning the possibly two or even three coming rate hikes from the Federal Reserve. So this week, he was on with Stuart Varney explaining the consequences of what Kevin Warsh's Fed just did. So

0: I want to play the clip for you, then we'll get your reaction.
1: Last week proved to me is you heard basically this primal scream from commercial real estate last week after Kevin Warsh raised interest rates 25 basis points and opened the door for future interest rate increases. What he's created, and he's shown that there's no consideration for commercial real estate. There's no consideration for this $1 trillion of commercial real estate that needs to be refinanced. So the example of a 7% loan, that in the difference of a 4% loan and 7% loan is about $600,000 per year extra in interest. So what you're seeing right now with commercial real estate is you're seeing a dynamic that's taking place, which is interest rates being very low, now having to be refinanced at interest rates very high, that banks are going to need to put, you're going to need to put up more money. There's going to be a tremendous series of unintended consequences and in commercial real estate that is going to funnel down to just about every person who needs to rent space, who wants to rent an apartment. It's going to create inflation that people didn't even know existed.
0: Translation here, Tom.
2: Yeah, well, the translation, Jennifer, is that while raising interest rates on the entire economy in an attempt to curb inflation, what the Fed has done, something that Peter Navarro called a rookie mistake, is actually create inflation in commercial real estate and everything that trickles down from it. So if a landlord refinances a commercial or residential property that's now under, say, an adjustable rate mortgage, okay, and his interest rate was 4% and now is likely to go to 7, that extra $600,000 in annual interest expense has to be passed along to the tenant, right? So Jennifer, that causes inflation in shelter. And if you AI this, if you Google it, shelter makes up over 40% of core CPI, the consumer price index.
0: Okay.
2: 40%.
0: Wow.
2: As a component, shelter. Okay. So business owners who are renting a warehouse or an office building will have to increase the cost of their services or the products that they're developing in order to cover those higher rents. And what Jeff Sika is saying here is that everything trickles down and has a consequence downstream from the event.
0: Right.
2: Right.
0: Mm-hmm.
2: This is why I was saying last week that the smart course of action, assuming that Warsh had the stones to stand up to the peer pressure politically, would be restraint, doing nothing and explaining why.
0: Yeah.
2: Look, I get why he doesn't want to do a lot of talking, given how much blathering his predecessor did, you know, but you have to educate an economically illiterate and oblivious public, right? Mm-hmm. Beginning with the financial media who are misleading that public, right? Mm-hmm. Most of whom have it in for Trump and everything Trump wants to do economically. You know, Warsh has to speak over the heads of the financial media, directly to small business owners, their wives who do the weekly shopping, and the investing public.
0: Right.
2: And he better start soon, Jennifer, because the midterms are a month away.
0: Yeah. Those small businesses, those wives doing the weekly shopping, they're the ones keeping this economy running right now. So,
2: yeah,
0: I would totally agree with that take, Tom. But there's also been a lot of debate about why Treasury yields are staying high and why the Fed had to hike rates last week. So weighing in on this matter prior to the Fed meeting 2 weeks ago was Wharton professor and renowned economist Mohammed El-Erian. I know he's one of your favorite economic minds over at CNBC. At that time, now Mohammed was arguing against the FOMC hiking out of a concern of tipping over the housing market, the very concern that Jeff Sika just cited. But Mohammed did go further, and this was a revelation for me here, Tom. He said the reason rates are staying elevated is because of the demand for borrowing from both the hyperscalers that we talk about and governments too. So let's play this and I'll let you elaborate on what he said.
3: I know the market thinks there's a 60% probability that he's going to hike by 25 basis points, he being the FOMC, to be clear. If I was sitting on the FOMC, I would argue for no hike.
4: You argue for no hike?
3: I would argue for no hike. I would point to stable inflation expectation. I would point to the productivity impact of what's going on in AI and other innovations. And I would also point to the fact that what is driving inflation right now is insensitive to higher rates. And the risk is that you tip over the housing market even more. There is no evidence in market indicators of inflation expectations or in market indicators of Fed credibility, that that's the issue driving up yields. What's driving up yields is incredible demand from the hyperscalers on top of significant demand from governments at a time when the supply of funding is going down.
2: So did you hear what he said? I would point to, right? Mm-hmm. That's the educating I'm talking about that Warsh needs to do. You know, he can stand at the podium and he can educate. He's an economics professor.
0: Yeah. Yeah.
2: My God. Jerome Powell was a hack lawyer. Okay. I mean, who better than an economics professor to put it in simple terms for the students out there listening?
0: Right.
2: You know, I mean, this is simple supply and demand, Jennifer. Governments like Norway, Japan, China, the Arab Gulf nations, they're borrowing money like drunken sailors to finance various projects and government programs. And the borrowing being done by the hyperscalers on chips, on memory, data centers, and the energy infrastructure to power it all. That's happening precisely because they can expense it all this year.
0: Mm-hmm.
2: Remember the one big beautiful bill?
0: Mm-hmm.
2: They said, you know, you can expense, if you spend money developing something, you can expense all of it this year. You used to only be able to deduct 60% and then amortize the remaining 40 over the lifespan of that investment, that computer that you bought, that fleet of vans, whatever it was.
0: Yeah.
2: Now they can expense it all this year. And that, and the fact that there's an arms race to lead the AI revolution. So in short, all of that borrowing is keeping yields higher.
0: Ah,
2: I mean, that's what it is.
0: Yeah, for sure. But Tom, in light of what Jeff Sika just warned us about in that first clip, and I've heard this from others as well, that some sort of a credit crunch is coming where the credit available to these borrowers is getting scooped up by the hyperscalers. Our friend Stuart Varney had Mohammed El-Erian on his program as well. And he asked him point blank here if he thinks that a credit crunch is coming. So let's play this out.
5: Do you think that a credit crunch is coming?
3: Stuart, if a credit crunch is defined as people not able to borrow, the answer is no. But what we have is elevated borrowing costs that will remain elevated for quite a while because there's such demand coming from governments and coming from the tech sector to borrow. And that is imposing a higher cost on mortgages, on consumer loans, and on corporate loans.
5: You've written in The Economist, bond markets aren't just running a temperature, they're running a fever. That sounds pretty serious to me. Is it going to continue?
3: So the notion of a temperature or fever is something that goes away quickly. I think the right image here, Stuart, comes from forestry. What the market is trying to do is create space for funding what is a critical innovation for productivity and for growth, and that is AI. Because that space is occupied right now by other borrowers, it pushes interest rates higher. The right answer, Stuart, as you know, is government deficits should come down and make space for funding these innovations.
2: You know, I've always had a lot of respect for Mohammed El-Erian.
0: Mm-hmm.
2: Less so when he went to work for Allianz because of the corporate culture of that company.
0: Not
2: a big fan. But he's no slouch, Jennifer, when it comes to this stuff. Mm-hmm. Any student at Wharton should consider themselves blessed to have him as an economics professor. And I think he's spot on with that answer.
0: As I was listening to him while we were prepping for today's show here, Tom, I was thinking, oh, wait, how many economists does the Federal Reserve have working behind the
2: 400.
0: Scenes? 400. 400. Just hire Mohammed. Just hire Mohammed,
2: just
0: Kevin Warsh.
2: 399 people.
0: Exactly. Yeah.
2: And just bring Mohammed El-Erian in. And you guys can have breakfast every morning. And
0: problem solved.
2: Right,
0: problem solved. Well, Tom, as this interview continued, though, Stuart asked him, given the high energy prices, high mortgage rates, how do you keep the economy going strong? And his answer fascinated me on this as well, because I never considered the dual engines of the economy like this before. Let's listen to that real quick.
5: Interest rates are up. The price of energy is up. Mortgages are at 7%. How do you keep the economy going strong?
3: We have two engines. One is insensitive to everything you've just said, and that is capital expenditure, investment spending by the tech companies. So the AI driver is insensitive to all these higher costs. The second driver is more sensitive, and that is consumption. The consumers have been incredibly resilient so far, Stuart. And I keep watching. Like you, every morning, I don't just look at crude oil prices. I look at products. I look at diesel, as you mentioned, at $6.45. I look at gasoline continuing to go up. That is the risk right there.
2: You know, I love that concept of two engines powering the economy right now. AI spending and investment is insensitive to the needs of other borrowers, right? It doesn't care. It needs to borrow. It's just gobbling up the capital, right? Because they're expanding, they're innovating, they're building the data centers, right?
0: Yeah.
2: So, you know, that's it doesn't care. It's just get out of my way. It's like a ravenous beast devouring, you know, the borrowing.
0: Mm-hmm.
2: And then the incredibly resilient consumer that is sensitive to things like higher gas prices, mortgage rates, and the temporary inflation that we're seeing right now in the non-core economy.
0: What fascinating insights this man has, Tom. I love his take and your take as well. But in this last segment, Stuart asked him point blank about some of the fear mongering we've talked about that we've been hearing from the AI doomers and gloomers and where he falls in that debate. Love his answer on this one, too.
5: We've heard a lot of the AI doomers this week, you know, that it poses a threat to mankind. Are you in the doomer camp?
3: I'm not. I'm in the camp where the promise is 80%. And the peril is 20%. And when you face an 80-20, the right answer is to unleash the 80 and risk mitigate the 20. And I believe we can risk mitigate the 20 because we need the 80 to help us with growth, to help us with high debt, to help us with inequality, to help us with all sorts of things. So no, I think that this is a wake-up call that we need to manage the peril more, better, but not at the cost of holding back the promise.
2: Oh, the tension between the promise of AI and the peril, right? You know, I think Republicans need to talk more about the promise, the giant leaps forward that we're seeing right now in the treatment of Alzheimer's, dementia, cognitive impairment, and less so about the machines eating the world and destroying humanity. Okay?
0: Yeah.
2: Once again, Muhammad is the voice of reason and sanity on this. He's supportive of safeguards and the protections from the peril without slowing down the promise of this amazing technology. You know, I've said it before and I'll say it again, Jennifer. Mankind will look back on the current debate as what an amazing time to have been alive. A time when, you know, we went from the limits of human thinking to that human thinking developing a superior intelligence that opened innovations that the mind of man could never imagine before this.
0: Yeah.
2: That's where we're at.
0: So much promise. But again, it seems everyone's focusing on the peril. And Tom, in spite of your optimism in this regard, old friend Bernie Sanders is out there too peddling the fiction that the dangers of AI are far worse than the benefits. So let's just put the cure for cancer and Alzheimer's on hold while we give up the immense lead that we have right now over countries like China, Russia, others. Yeah, let's just slam on the brakes if you listen to that camp. So your friend Jason Katz was on Larry Kudlow's program this week, also putting the kibosh on that premise.
6: There's no way with China slamming on the gas that we're going to slam on the brakes with respect to our build out. We have gross undercapacity. And even if we put the brakes on right now, data is growing at breakneck speeds. So I think that whole AI and AI adjacent names look great. And what looks even better is a trade that's worked for the last few months, and that's cybersecurity, especially with these guardrails that are going up. There isn't a chief technology officer out there that is not saying, hey, a prerequisite for our spending is cybersecurity. Yeah. So within the AI space, look towards cyber. So yes, we are onshoring, we are nearshoring, we are the leader in AI, and the industrial complex is very much behind that. And as a general statement, if we avoid a recession, it looks like we're going to, because the economy is at full employment, GDP now is tracking at a high level. You need to be long those cyclical parts of the market. Industrials are at the epicenter of that.
2: Yeah, the Atlanta Fed is currently showing a 5.1% growth rate for the third quarter, which we are ending this week.
0: Wow.
2: At the end of the third quarter. You know, Jason, as usual, he's just so right, Jennifer.
0: The bromance is officially back on.
2: The bromance is back on, absolutely. Yeah. There are so many investment opportunities here, not just in cybersecurity. What about biomedical research? Pharmaceuticals, energy, defense. good old-fashioned industrials, you know, all of whom are going to benefit from the AI build-out and the AI revolution.
0: Right.
2: We are sitting on an exponential expansion of knowledge, Jennifer, in the sciences, in chemistry, biology, medicine, aerospace. I mean, it just goes on and on.
0: Yeah, even in communication in my field, Tom.
2: Yeah.
0: It's just growing by leaps and bounds. It's amazing what I can do now that I couldn't even do a year ago with the technology. And you know, I am glass half full like you, like Jason. I appreciate the optimism, Tom, but I also check out all the news sites every day. I'm still a news girl at heart here. So I feel like the mainstream media still has it in for Trump, though, and the true strength of this economic story. I am not seeing these headlines as you and Jason lay it out here. So former Trump advisor Kellyanne Conway was on Larry Kudlow's program this week. He asked her about this messaging that the Republicans seem to struggle with so often. I want to listen to her advice here, and then I want to hear your thoughts.
7: They've got a great story to tell and a great list of accomplishments to sell, and here's how to do it. You have to finish your sentences. I sat on this set with you 4 years ago in the 2022 midterms and said Republicans are not going to have a red wave, in large part because they don't finish their sentences. They say Biden, inflation, Afghanistan, Kamala. Folks, those are barely words. They're not sentences. We can take a full sentence as Americans. So if you're going to say we cut your taxes, finish the sentence. Why does that matter to me? What did it do for me? The stock market's been up in record highs many times under President Trump in both terms. That matters because a majority of Americans in some form or fashion are part of the investor class.
8: That is right.
7: Okay, there's
8: that 150 million,
7: that's right.
8: Believe
7: those
8: it or
7: corporate
8: not.
7: Profits matter
8: right.
7: to everyday Americans because those corporations are putting the money back into inventory, factories, facilities, personnel. They're raising the wages voluntarily, not because some local or state government force them through a mandate. The energy dominance, I think, is the story that's not told enough about this particular term. Mm. What does that mean for the rest of us? You don't just see it at the gas pump, Larry. You see it in our non-dependence on foreign dictators who hate this country. Mm-hmm. You see it in the robustness of our oil and gas fossil fuel industry, in the fracking industry. And you see that China and Russia are struggling. Democrats want this to be about purchasing power. We should make it about prosperity.
2: Absolutely spot on. Mm-hmm. There she is again, right?
0: Mm-hmm.
2: So she's exactly right, Jennifer. The Republicans are sitting on a financial advantage bigger than any they've had in 40 years. Pretty much since Reagan went up against Mondale and all of Mondale's funding dried up. Remember, he won one state? I think he won his home state of Wisconsin by like a sliver.
0: Yeah.
2: It was a 49-state landslide. Okay. Well, we're in a similar situation now with funding. The Republicans are sitting on like 160 million and the Democrats have 18 million. I mean, it's ridiculous, right? So now you've got one of the deepest benches in the Republicans have ever had going up against socialists, communists, anarchists. They not only want to get rid of the Senate, the Supreme Court, and the presidency, but they're even opposed to the nuclear family.
0: Yeah.
2: How is this even a contest, Jennifer?
0: Yeah.
2: Right? What Republicans need to do with that massive financial advantage is simply play the words of their opponents and their opponents' crazy supporters, and then simply ask the question, are you better off now than you were 4 years ago? Hmm. How's your 401k looking these days? Are these really the people that you want leading this nation? Because if you don't get out and vote on November 3rd, these people could actually be making your decision for you, right? Look, we know that Trump is the ultimate campaigner. I think I just read yesterday that he's going to be barnstorming something like 35 rallies in 30 days leading up to the midterms. Mm. The Republicans just had a most unusual midterm convention.
0: Yeah.
2: And by all accounts, it was a roaring success, except for the fact that the media didn't cover it at all. Right?
0: Yeah.
2: They boycotted the whole thing as if it wasn't even happening. Hmm. The bottom line here is that while Trump is not on the ballot, everything Trump has achieved for us as Americans is on the ballot and is subject to reversal and cancellation if people don't get out and vote this time.
0: I hear you, Tom, but you know the media narrative going into the midterms is the economy is in trouble. There's an affordability crisis.
2: Oh, yeah.
0: That the consumer can barely make ends meet, at least on some levels of society. But you also sent me this piece of audio earlier in the week from a guy named Jan Niffen, the CEO of Niffen Worldwide, wherein he explains why consumer spending remains strong and will continue to stay strong through the end of the year and beyond. So let me play it and then have you lay out the details for us.
8: We're saying the economy's terrible. We feel terrible. We're going to vote everybody out of office. But in general, I still want to go spend. Why? Because I have a job. I think I'm going to keep my job. And if I lost my job, I could get one paying just as much or more. That hasn't changed. As long as that doesn't change and we don't get too indebted, we're going to spend. And we're not too indebted. We're just as good on payback as we were in 2019. This consumer is going to go right through the end of the year spending despite $100 gas.
2: Yeah, I think he was referring to $100 oil,
0: yeah,
2: not gas.
0: Yeah, right, yes.
2: Yeah, but I mean, his point has merit nonetheless, right? If the consumer is as strong in terms of their credit card balances as they were in 2019 before COVID, when we had the strongest economy we've ever had as a nation, including three consecutive years of record median household income, and that median income just hit another record last week for last year, would you believe $87,460?
0: Wow.
2: That's now the median household income.
0: Wow.
2: Okay. Complaining about politicians is an every other year ritual, right? It's a pastime almost as common as baseball in this country. Mm-hmm. And even though we're complaining again this cycle, we're still spending.
0: Yes.
2: And your credit card balance is lower than it was before COVID. So somehow we're able to afford the higher gas and the grocery bill. Why? Look at your 401k balance. Mm-hmm. Look at the market up 29% since Inauguration Day. You know, there's this thing called the wealth effect, Jennifer. It's overriding the complaining, right? As people realize they have a job and, you know, with 4.1% unemployment, even if they lost their job, they could find another one very quickly.
0: Mm-hmm.
2: I mean, my goodness, there are 7.6 million help wanted signs out there right now.
0: Yep.
2: Right. And most of us know people who are giving their notice at one job to go to work at another one because the new job lets them work remotely for the same pay without the commuting expense and with a better work-life balance. Mm-hmm. Right. So look, I know that some people are hurting and I have plenty of sympathy for that. But the equally important reality, Jennifer, is that if they want to work, whether they want to work hard, work smart or both, there's somebody out there willing to hire them.
0: Yes.
2: You know, and then as I said a moment ago, finally, the Atlanta Fed, and this is not a misprint, okay, is predicting third quarter GDP at a whopping 5.1%.
0: Ah, wow.
2: Wow. I mean, just yes. Wow.
0: Ah, but America, do we really want to forfeit all of this and, you know, grab onto the socialist promise of free stuff?
2: Yeah, exactly.
0: Right. Yeah. It's just disappointing. And going back to the messaging right now, Tom, I was sitting at the hair salon the other day. So it's interesting the kind of normal conversations that come up there. Not nearly as intelligent as our conversations here on the radio. But the lady next to me is complaining about gas prices, yet she was still spending probably $500, $600, maybe even more on her extensions. So she's complaining about gas prices and believing the narrative, but she still has the money to drop on the hair.
2: Yeah. So if gas prices are $1 or $1.50 more than they were, you know, a year ago, okay, what do you got, a 15-gallon tank?
0: Right.
2: Right? I mean, okay, you got a 15-gallon tank. It's $1 more per gallon. That's $15 more. How often do you gas up? Right? I mean, some people commute, you know, long distances.
0: Sure.
2: All right?
0: Yeah,
2: and
0: depends
2: I get
0: on that.
2: That's pain, right?
0: Mm-hmm.
2: But for me, even if I gassed up, you know, four times a month, I mean, we're talking $60.
0: Right. You can usually
2: absorb
0: that.
2: We're talking $60 more per month.
0: Mm-hmm.
2: And she can spend $600 on hair extensions, but she can't afford the $60 or she wants to complain about the $60 more she's paying for gas.
0: Yeah.
2: Okay. Buy a hybrid.
0: Exactly.
2: I mean, really, you have choices. You can do something about this.
0: Yeah, you can.
2: Okay. You know, I remember, you know, when gas prices went through the roof and Hummers were going for like half price, brand new. Just get them off the lot. We just want them off our pavement, said the dealerships at the time. And I have a friend who said, boy, this isn't going to last. I'm going to go buy a Hummer for half price. He bought this giant rig of a machine, right, to go off-roading with his kids. And he got it for half price.
0: Yeah.
2: He said, you know what? I saved $60,000 on this car. Tom, $60,000 of savings buys a lot of gas between now and the time that gas prices come back down again.
0: Yep.
2: Right? I mean, these are the conversations we need to be having with ourselves. But, you know, it's complain. And, you know, of course, the mainstream media fans the anti-Trump flames. Right? And, you know, he did something this week. He banned CNN, MS Now, and Politico from not the press room. Right. Not the James Brady press room at the White House, but the inner sanctum of the White House. You're not allowed in the Oval anymore. Well, that's by invitation only. That's not curbing free speech. The Supreme Court has said as much. Right. You have the right to the press room. You have equal access to the same press that all the other reporters have. But coming into the Oval and insulting the president and writing fictitious stories about what the president said. You know, he posted, the White House posted a photo. It was an article, and it showed, you know, it showed him with his fist in the air after the assassination.

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1: Alleged media organizations, they have free access to the airwaves, right, which are owned by the public, and they misuse their access to the airwaves, and they tell fictitious stories. You know, he calls it fake news.
2: Yeah.
1: Well, yeah, I mean, it's just false. It's mm-hmm. false news. It's, you know, when we were kids, our parents called it lying.
2: Yes. Yes, they did. And I don't expect much of this to change, though, in the next several weeks here, Tom. So, no. Oh, my, this is going to get worse before it gets better before the midterm. So,
1: but you know what? The American people saw through it 2 years ago.
2: Mm-hmm.
1: And that's why, you know, in spite of the polling, you know, he won all seven swing states. He won the not just the Electoral College by a landslide, but he won the popular vote by 2.5 million votes.
2: Yeah.
1: That was in spite of all the negativity. You know, and before we go to break here, I just want to add one thing about polling. So I had this conversation with a client this week.
2: Okay.
1: Who was taking delivery of some new accounts that we set up for them. And you know, she came in and she was a little anxious. I said, what's the matter? She said, oh, man, I'm looking at the polls. And I go, okay, so here's what you got to remember about the polls. The media hires pollsters that tell them what they want to hear.
2: Yes, there is the bias in that, right? As well. Yes.
1: And the way the pollsters do that is they front load the number of Democrats in their sample versus mm-hmm. Republicans, mm-hmm. usually by 8 to 12%.
2: Mm-hmm.
1: And what that does is it skews the result. And then they go back to ABC News, The Washington Post, Politico, right? And they come up with these polls that show this senator, that senator, whatever, is 5 points ahead, 10 points ahead, whatever. There are three polling organizations that don't do that.
2: Mm-hmm.
1: Zogby, Trafalgar, and Rasmussen. When you look at their results over the last 4 or 5 election cycles, you see that they are within 1 percentage point of the final result.
2: Wow. Okay.
1: The others are off by 5, 6, and even 7%. And of course, they got mocked last time around by Trump and the other Republicans. And see, this is why you shouldn't believe the polls. Because the polls had Kamala winning, right, by
2: mm-hmm.
1: 3 points.
2: Mm-hmm.
1: She lost in a landslide, Jennifer.
2: Yeah.
1: So how could the polls be so wrong? Well, the polls are that wrong because polling organizations are hired by people who hire them to tell them what they want to hear.
2: Mm-hmm.
1: So then lastly, there's this thing called RealClearPolitics.com, which averages all of the polls together.
2: Mm-hmm.
1: Okay. Well, that's like mixing, you know, sloppy Joe mix with filet mignon,
2: yeah.
1: Right? I mean, what's that going to taste like?
2: Mm-hmm.
1: Okay. You average 7 or 8 or 9 pollsters who are front loading Democrats with Zogby, Trafalgar, and Rasmussen, who are only off by 1% typically. And what are you going to get? You're going to get a skewed result because you're including all the bad polling with the three good polling organizations. So Real Clear Politics is off too. That's all it does is just throw everything into the mix and create this dish of warmed up leftovers, you know, called slungullion or whatever you want to call it. Okay. It's just this slop.
2: Yep.
1: And they serve it up as legitimate, right? And Polymarket, same thing, mm-hmm. right? People mm-hmm. betting. That's what they're doing. They're betting. These are not informed readers.
2: No.
1: These are people who are trying to make money on a trade, on a bet.
2: So remember, where you get your information matters. I'm so glad that our listeners tune into this show for actual numbers, actual, again, polls that might actually tell you the truth, maybe.
1: You think maybe.
2: Maybe. Again, check your sources. But this is also a very legitimate concern for people right now. Just as the lady who met with you this week, Tom, a lot of people are concerned about the upcoming elections. You know, they believe the hype about gas prices, inflation. They hear all the numbers and they wonder how it impacts them. If that's you listening right now, schedule a conversation with Tom and the team at Strategic Asset Conservation. Let's actually break down the information that applies to you, your situation, 595-4990, 595-4990, or you can always schedule

0: 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That's gotonight.com. But depending on when you were born, required minimum distributions, those RMDs we talk about here, Tom, generally begin at 73 or 75. Now, I know just the term RMD, the acronym sounds like maybe it's a monster ready to gobble up our retirement savings. But listen to this take from financial planner Sean Mullaney in an interview he did recently with Morningstar.
1: You have to step back and say, well, wait a minute, how much are these RMDs? Like, what percentage of the account do we have to take out? At 75, you have to take 4.07% of the account. Is that a safe withdrawal rate for a 75-year-old? I certainly would argue it is. What about at 85? It's going to be a huge number. Well, it's 6.25%. Again, is that a safe withdrawal rate? 6.25% for someone who is 85 years old. So I think it's time for retirees, for those thinking about retirement, to update our thinking when it comes to these RMDs. And it turns out they're not all that onerous.
0: Does he have a point on that, the math?
2: Well, as we say in client meetings, it depends.
0: It depends. Okay.
2: So, yeah, he's got a point that the RMD is minimal. Mm-hmm. But so here's what's lurking in the background that he's not bringing up. And okay. I keep wondering why none of these people that are being interviewed about the technical nature of a required minimum distribution such that blah, blah, blah, right? And I go, okay, you're not talking about the 800-pound gorilla sitting beside you, you know, that really needs a bath and whose fleas are in your hair right now and buzzing around your head. I mean, how do you ignore the Secure Act, right? So the Secure Act did away with the stretch IRA, Jennifer. And what that means is that whereas our children used to be able to spread the taxes on the distribution of our former IRAs during their ownership thereof over a 30-year period, they now have to take constructive taxable receipt of that money within 10 years. Mm-hmm. Okay, so what do the demographics look like? Well, when mom and dad are in their late 80s and they pass, they were on fixed income. They weren't traveling anymore. They weren't doing cruises. They were hardly spending anything. They were probably in the 13 to 16% effective tax rate.
0: Okay.
2: So the distributions they were taking from their IRAs, which they said to themselves, you know, we don't need this money. We should just take the minimum that we're required to take and let the counts grow for our children's benefit, right? Mm-hmm. Because after all, our three children are 33% beneficiaries of our unspent money. No, they're not. They are 20% beneficiaries. Mm. Why is that? Well, it's because when we pass in our mid to late 80s and our children are in their mid 50s, they're in their peak earning years.
0: They're doing well, typically.
2: Yeah. They're doing very well, okay? She may have taken some time off, you know, to be home with the kids, you know, took time off from her career path, but she's now back at work again because they are empty nesters. He never took time off, so he's in upper management. He has stock options. He's bonus eligible, right? They bought a rental property a few years ago. They've got a rental income coming in, and their income 20 years from now, jointly filed, is going to be over $300,000. Mm. It could be that now already. It could be over $500,000 20 years from now. The point is, along comes 1/10 of mom and dad's good-intentioned IRA inheritance, plop, on top of their jointly filed 1040 every year. Okay, so if mom and dad leave them $1 million and they want to spread the taxes out by taking a tenth this year, you know, 1/9 next year, 1/8 the year after that, right? And just slowly spread the taxes out over 10 years while it's growing, right? The $1 million is growing to roughly $2 million during that distribution time frame. They've got $100,000 plop on top of their jointly filed return, which is already between $300,000 and $500,000 in income. Those inherited dollars are now being taxed at 37%, not 13.
0: Wow, big difference. Ugh.
2: So why would mom and dad, if they knew that, want to take money as little as possible under their 13% effective tax rate so that they can leave as much as possible to their children to be taxed north of 37? Why would you do that?
0: No, you don't want that. You just don't know what's going to happen.
2: Yeah, so Shaw Mulaney here, he's talking about the RMD. He's talking about the window dressing, and he's not talking about the hurricane.
0: Yeah.
2: Right? I mean, okay, you know, pull that shade down a little closer. How about storm windows, buddy? How about shutters?
0: Mm-hmm.
2: How about, you know, you evacuate the building, right? Go down to the high school, right? Where mm-hmm. things are a lot safer, because your roof might come down on you. Okay. I mean, how do you have this conversation about RMDs without ever mentioning the Secure Act?
0: Right.
2: Right. It just boggles my mind that we have these, you know, I don't know, what are you trying to make the phone ring? I mean, RMDs aren't going to do it.
0: Yeah.
2: Right. I mean, having a conversation with people about RMDs and how to take the RMDs isn't going to make the phone ring.
0: That's simple math, right?
2: As a financial advisor.
0: Yeah.
2: Yeah. But your custodian sends you a letter every year in January mm-hmm. telling you what your year-end value was 2 weeks earlier and telling you exactly to the penny how much you need to take as a required minimum distribution out of the IRA of which they are the custodian.
0: Mm-hmm.
2: Why wouldn't you take more in your lower bracket?
0: And you whether could also you give it to the kids then, right?
2: Yes,
0: while you're living.
2: Thank
0: while you're living.
2: You. While you're living, you can gift $19,000 per donor per donee, right? So you and your spouse can each give your children and their spouses $19,000 each.
0: Beautiful.
2: Okay?
0: Yeah.
2: So that's $76,000 that you can give, right? Because mm-hmm. 20 times 4 would be $80,000.
0: Mm-hmm.
2: You can give 19. So subtract 4,000 from 80. That's $76,000 that you can give. You and your wife can give to your son and his wife. You can spend the accounts down under your ownership in a much lower tax bracket and then gift it and actually see them benefit from the gift on an annual basis.
0: Mm-hmm.
2: See it change their lives.
0: Mm-hmm.
2: See them pay off their mortgage. Right? I mean, it's bad enough they had to wait until 42 to become a first-time home buyer at these interest rates.
0: Right.
2: Right?
0: Mm-hmm.
2: Now you're actually going to enable them to pay down their mortgage so that they don't get killed by that 7% mortgage over time. Right? Truncate the interest payments, right, by putting a lot of money toward principal early on in the pay down period mm-hmm. in the amortization schedule. So you can change their lives in your lower bracket rather than patting yourself on the back for leaving them a 37% tax liability on the IRA money that you leave them.
0: Mm-hmm.
2: And Jennifer, that doesn't include state income taxes.
0: Oh, that's true. Yeah. Yeah.
2: That assumes, you know, they're right here in New Hampshire. What if they're over the border in Maine?
0: Yeah.
2: Maine has a 9% state income tax. Add another 9 to the 37. Now your 46% is going to a government and the remaining 54% is being split three ways by your children.
0: Mm. But nearly half to the IRS and state taxes. That's ridiculous.
2: It is. It is. I teach a class on taxes in retirement at National Community College, and we're transitioning now to St. Anselm's College next month. And every time I teach that class, you know, it's on behalf of a national nonprofit, right? The Society for Financial Awareness. I show them right there in the slide what SOFA says about it. It is the single largest confiscation of inherited wealth in congressional legislative history.
0: Wow.
2: Prompting the dramatic reshuffling of both accounts and legacy intent on behalf of our adult children.
0: Mm.
2: That's how that slide reads.
0: Mm.
2: And when I read that to them, I just look at them and they're all just sitting there staring at the screen with their mouths hanging open like, mm-hmm. Nobody ever told me this before.
0: Right. They probably thought they were doing a good thing by hanging on to these large balances for the kids.
2: And they wouldn't know the difference because what happens is people die not knowing those rules.
0: Mm.
2: And after they're passed, right, after they're dead, there's
0: mm-hmm.
2: nothing they can do about
0: mm-hmm.
2: it. Right. Now the money has gone to their kids. So, you know, it's egregious. I don't know, you know, Sean, I mean, I'm sure he's a great guy, but mm-hmm. you're missing the forest for the trees there, buddy. RMDs are not the issue. The Secure Act is the issue.
0: I love that your education goes so far beyond just the typical retirement math on things like RMDs, Tom, looking at all aspects of someone's financial picture, helping them understand the impact of taxes, not just for themselves, but for the people they want to leave it to, their favorite charities. However that looks, you want more control over that money. 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Perhaps this is the first time you're hearing about the impact of the Secure Act. 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That's 595-4990. Oh, we've had some weighty topics today, Tom. So I want to leave us on a good note here this week, because I know there's a lot of different reasons that people decide to live where they live. And sure, warmer weather sounds really good as the weather starts to get a little colder here. But a new survey also finds New Hampshire is one of seven states where people find life so worthwhile, they really have little reason to leave in retirement. Now, this report points to economic stability, safety, relatively light taxation in regards to other states, too, plus other factors. But what do people sit down and talk with you about when they decide that, you know, I'm going to make my home here, this has been my home all this time? And then how do you lay out that plan financially with them?
2: Well, I mean, if they're already here, they're here for a reason, right? Now, if the reason they're moving is to be closer to grandkids or great grandkids, or even just their adult children in their 50s, you know, it's usually a reason to get out of the snow, right, in the wintertime. Yeah. And so, look, I have people who, you know, when they first came on board with us, you know, I was doing the initial diagnosis and they were showing me their assets, and you know, I see $250,000 of non-performing cash just sitting in their checking account. I ask them about it, and they say, that's a deposit for the down payment on our home in Naples.
0: Okay.
2: You know, and so long story short, a year later, they buy the home. The grandkids are in high school. They come down. Grandma and grandpa, aren't they cool? Wow. They have a home in Tampa or Naples or wherever. Fast forward 8 years. The grandkids haven't visited since before high school graduation. They went off to college. Now they're getting married. They're getting their first jobs, et cetera, et cetera. Mom and dad stopped coming down because they started going to college football games on the weekends instead of coming down to Florida to visit mom and dad, right? So, you know, there they are 8 years later. Nobody visits them anymore. They thought they were buying this family compound that was going to, you know, sort of be the like the midwife for all these relationships, right? And their grandkids have lives, right? They go to spring break and they're not visiting grandma on spring break.
0: We remember what it was like.
2: Right? So, you know, 8 years later, I asked them how's the house in Florida, and they go, you know, Tom, we're getting postcards from our former neighbors in Naples who sold their home a year or two ago, right up the street from us in Naples, who are now using the money that they got from the sale of that house. They're investing it, and they're using the earnings every year to go on 3 or 4 Airbnb vacations to places like Rome and, you know, Bora Bora and, you know, Wyoming and places, you know, Buenos Aires. We're getting postcards from these people. And they're going, nah, nah, nah, nah, nah, nah. You know, like, this is where we are now. You're still sitting on your same deck, staring at the same view, wondering why your grandchildren don't visit anymore.
0: Yes.
2: Okay. So the second home thing, you know, I mean, people love New Hampshire. I mean, we love New Hampshire. I grew up on Cape Cod. You know, I love the ocean. It would be really hard for me to live far from an ocean, or not visit one, you know, regularly. But I mean, New Hampshire has everything, Jennifer. It's got ocean. It's got mountains, lakes, rivers, hiking,
0: four seasons,
2: foliage, right? When it's beautiful. This weekend, we also have our first nor'easter of the year.
0: True.
2: You know, so if you're wondering why the wind is howling, that's the reason why. But you know, the second home thing, I mean, Laurie and I did the second home thing. We bought a home out in Arizona where we have another office. We opened that office back in 2005. And, you know, we couldn't find what we wanted, so we had Toll Brothers build us one. Our second home ended up being bigger than our first home. because we picked the second smallest floor plan what Toll Brothers offered, right? We still ended up with a 3-car garage, a 3-bedroom home, you know, 2,800 square feet.
0: Thank goodness for that garage, Tom. Yeah.
2: Yeah. But, you know, okay. And then we said, okay, this is really expensive, right? I could stay at the Hilton Cavasan for $600 a night when I come into town to visit my Arizona clientele for a lot less than what we're paying, you know, in admittedly deductible mortgage interest. But, you know, what does it cost to air condition a home when it's 105 degrees
0: out? Oh, my, yes.
2: And get the AC down to 77. And even that's warm for me. I like AC, in wintertime, our heat doesn't go above 68.
0: Yeah. And you know, 72 in the summers for me.
2: Warm.
0: Yeah.
2: Yeah, exactly.
0: Yeah.
2: So, you know, New Hampshire has a lot to offer from which you can visit every other place in the world.
0: That's
2: my conclusion.
0: Okay. So if you'd like to have this kind of realistic retirement conversation, what does that look like? Again, Tom has walked so many people through retirement. He can maybe change your mind on some of the things that you've been thinking about just based on, again, facts. What actually happens in retirement? And we know we've thrown a lot at you today, from this conversation to RMDs, interest rates, inflation, but it really comes back to the same point. You might hear the headlines, you might have an idea in mind, but it's a thoughtful plan that helps you focus on what matters most to you, your money, and your retirement. So if you have a question about how this impacts your strategy, feel free to give us a call. 595-4990 is that number, 595-4990, or online at gotonight.com. But Tom, as always, thank you for your perspective today.
2: Oh, my pleasure.
0: And thank you listening for joining us here on Retirement Intelligence.
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0: time. It moves differently now, quicker than it did when I was younger. So much, in fact,
1: I appreciate it more. Time, it turns out, is something to be respected. Like they say, it waits for no one. There was a time when I wished I could have some of it back. Now, I look at it differently. I can't bargain with time. I can't manipulate it. Just respect and make the most of it.
0: Case in point, I've never once regretted the time I spend with my grandchildren.
1: I can read to my granddaughter's class.
0: Or when I grab my rod and reel and head off to the lake.
1: No more rushed three-day weekends.
0: Now when I do those things, I find it's time well spent.
1: Now we leave on Tuesday.
0: To be honest, I never thought retiring would be a good use of my time. But like I said, I look at it differently now.
1: It kind of changes your perspective.
0: Time is a gift, and so is taking some of my time to find someone who helped me plan. Plan for this time in my life, my retirement.
1: You can do what you want, but if it were me,
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2: From ABC News, I'm Chuck Sievertson. Bearing down where tens of millions of people live, a big nor'easter slamming the Northeast and Mid-Atlantic. It's expected to veer inland tonight, forecasters say, with winds that can bring down trees and power lines. ABC's Andrew Dimbert at New Jersey's Newark Airport.
3: Crews are already positioned across the Northeast with generators, debris-clearing trains, trucks, chainsaws, ready to respond to downed trees or any other storm damage. And bottom line is, if you're flying this weekend, especially in or out of the Northeast, just be sure to check your flight status before you head to the airport and give yourself plenty of time to get there.
2: There are hundreds of flight cancellations, says FlightAware. Amtrak has canceled all trains between New York and Boston. The White House has released what it calls a list of accomplishments of the President Trump-Chinese President Xi summit in Washington. ABC's Stephen Portnoy in Washington.
4: The president short on specifics when asked about the substance of the talks.
5: We had a really great meeting. Great for everybody. Great for the farmers. Great for everybody.
4: But with the Iran war front and center, Trump confirming the two leaders did discuss that.
6: Did he offer you anything concrete?
7: Do you think there will be progress made in the next
5: year? I think we're going to do great.
4: China is Iran's largest trading partner, the biggest buyer of its oil.
2: The list says that China will buy more U.S. coal. Another food outbreak, raw milk cheese. 13 people have been infected with E. coli across at least 9 states. 3 of those people diagnosed with a kidney disease that can be life-threatening. Sierra Nevada cheese company recalling some of their cheeses, saying the products should be thrown away or returned. The Vatican says about 700,000 people a day gathered along the Champs-Élysées in Paris for a mass with Pope Leo. An American tourist, Tammy Gunn.
8: But the young people look to him for an example. So to bring people together and to be a voice for peace, what more can you ask for?
2: Pope Leo warning of AI and what he called the risk of losing our humanity amid a paradise of machines. You're listening to ABC News.
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2: A win for the Trump administration's efforts to search voter rolls for non-citizen voting, something election experts say is rare. The Supreme Court, in a 6-3 decision, allows the Department of Homeland Security to expand a 40-year-old immigration database. But
10: given the number of false positives, meaning the number of actual citizens who are being tagged as non-citizens, who will then have to jump through those hurdles, that's a significant problem and may well lead to some severe disenfranchisement.
2: ABC News legal contributor James Sample. A suicide bomber has detonated an explosives-laden vehicle at a police checkpoint in northwestern Pakistan, killing at least 11 people, wounding about 30 others, police say. Parents overwhelmingly want stronger traffic enforcement to better protect children traveling in a school bus to and from school. This is a survey from the Governor's Highway Safety Association.
11: Once every 3 days, someone illegally passes that school bus, and it creates a very dangerous environment for a child.
12: Bus Patrol America President Justin Myers says close calls occur far too often.
11: About half of parents say that their children have experienced a traumatic event in which they've had to dive out of the way of a speeding vehicle.
12: Myers says educating drivers can help.
2: ABC's Stefan Kaufman. It's Saturday, September 26th. On this day in 1960, the first nationally televised debate between presidential candidates took place. Kennedy and Nixon. Chuck Sievertson, ABC News.
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21: 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I can't believe he actually caved. Also, Trump at the UN, what's going on with Iran, all that sort of stuff. 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
22: We get along very well. We have a good relationship. Now, somebody said, oh, they spy on us. And I said, maybe they do, but we spy on them too. You know, I don't want to give any certified or classified information, but we spy on them too. They said, they spy on you, sir. I said, we spy on them, too.
21: So, President Xi's going to the White House tonight. He and his wife are going to meet Donald and Melania on the tarmac, and then they'll go do the white tie dinner, I think, is actually on Friday or tomorrow, whenever. I don't think this stuff means anything. So, I'm having on Lon Hee Chin to talk me out of that position. He is the David and Diane Steffi Fellow in American Public Policy Studies at the Hoover Institution, and the Director of Domestic Policy Studies at Stanford University, and he comes on the Armstrong and Getty Show regularly, and we appreciate that. Talk me out of it, Lon Hee, that these things are mostly show and don't mean a whole lot.
23: Well, I wish I could completely talk you out of it, Jack. I think this particular meeting will be more show than anything else, because there's a couple things we have to keep in mind. First of all, the two leaders, Trump and Xi, are going to meet one more time at least before the end of the year. There's a summit called the APEC Summit, which is happening this year, actually, in China. They're scheduled to meet there. So this meeting that we have coming up today and tomorrow is really about setting up that one. And frankly, the issues, and you hinted at this earlier, the issues that need to be discussed are way too big to resolve in, you know, just a single sit down. We're talking about the AI race. We're talking about broader concerns around China's continuing harassment and bullying of Taiwan, China's holding of U.S. citizens without any real charges, something they call an exit ban, which basically means you go to China and you never get to leave. You get put in a Chinese prison instead. And then Hong Kong and all of the human rights violations we see coming out of Hong Kong. So I think there are a bunch of issues that need to be discussed.

0: lost and ultimately need to be resolved. But I don't expect too much to happen in this meeting. But they will have a nice dinner, it sounds like. They will have a nice piece of steak. But that's great. About it.
1: Did you happen to see the George Will piece in the Washington Post about if Taiwan and China get into it and the choices a president would have to make? Holy crap.
0: It's awful. It's awful. And this is, you know, this is why, I mean, look, the single biggest geopolitical challenge that the U.S. faces is China. And there's all sorts of reasons why that is. But the Taiwan situation is probably front and center, because what people need to understand is that China has always thought Taiwan is part of China. China has always felt that Taiwan is a renegade province and needs to be reunited with the motherland, when in reality, Taiwan has been a separate society now for over 60 years. So it's a little bit fundamental in terms of how the Chinese view this situation. And you're right, George Will is certainly right, that if a U.S. president had to face the question of what to do about a military set of activities involving Taiwan, there are no good answers in that situation. And that's why we try to avoid that to the extent possible.
1: So a lot of just watching, like, you know, mainstream media coverage of Trump meeting with President Xi, they almost everybody's leading with AI as being the big topic. That's the crux of the issue, isn't it? We've been talking about this for weeks with all the, you know, it's going to kill us all in 10 years or whatever angle you're taking on AI. Yeah. Should we slow down or not? It always gets to the, yeah, but what about China? How do you slow them down?
0: Yeah. And here's the thing. Even if they had some kind of an agreement and said, oh, yeah, sure, we'll slow down. Do you really trust that they're going to slow down?
1: No, absolutely
0: trust
1: not.
0: Of course not. And it'd be ludicrous for us and for our frontier models to unilaterally stand down, because this is the new arms race. This is the arms race of the next century. And the idea that the United States, with all of the talent and all of the resources we have here to devote toward this AI competition, the idea that we would voluntarily stand down and allow the Chinese to assume leadership in this area is not only ludicrous, but I think is fundamentally damaging to our national security interests. So there's no question on our end, on the U.S. end, we have to figure out what an appropriate set of guardrails are for the development of AI technology. I think everybody understands that this is an incredibly powerful technology, and there's a lot of things that could go wrong. But the idea that we then just say, you know what, we're going to let you and China develop the next great frontier model, and you guys do what you're going to do, and we're just going to hang out back here. It's nuts. It is completely nuts. And I do fear a little bit that the posture the administration is taking is one that basically says we're willing to accommodate some things in order to have more placid and stable relations with China. Mm. And the reality is, you know, look, it goes back to the point I was making earlier, Jack. We've got fundamental disagreements with these guys. And if we don't set those out and we don't get some of those issues on the table, then we're going to lose some of these battles. And these are battles we cannot afford to lose, in my view.
1: I want to move on to some punditry about, you know, horse races and politics and that. But what do you think the clip we just played about, I don't know if this was the clip or not, but where he talks about how he's great friends with President Xi. You know, he always does that with Putin and Xi. What is that whole thing where he thinks that's like a feather in his cap, that they're good friends?
0: Yeah. Well, I think it comes back to, look, the most charitable interpretation of this is that he believes if he can be friendly with them, he can get something out of them, that he can get what he wants out of them. He can get an economic deal in the case of Xi, or that with the case of Putin, he can figure out a way to resolve the Ukraine situation or resolve other hostilities by being more friendly with them. And that theory is fine, except for the fact that both Xi and Putin are thugs in their own right. And the idea that you can use friendship to deal with a thug, to me, feels a little bit naive. And I think that's the problem, and that's the challenge in both of these situations. I'm frankly, Jack, I'm a little more worried about Xi than I am about Putin. I mean, Putin's a thug. He's a KGB agent, as you know, John McCain once said, that he stared into Vladimir Putin's eyes and saw KGB. You know, I mean, Putin is basically he's got, in my view, a much more limited set of concerns. The Xi Jinping relationship, to me, is more troubling, because the China relationship, as we've discussed, that's the one where I really fear there is greater geostrategic challenge for us in the future. And, you know, she is playing chess. And I fear that there's a little bit of the response that we're playing checkers, because this is a guy who has a 30-year plan. Okay. He's got a 30-year plan for China's dominance of not just the Asia Pacific region, but now that aspiration has expanded to dominance of other parts of the world. And I'm not exaggerating when I say that. If you look at the way that they conduct their economic policy, the way they conduct their national security policy, they are about expanding hegemony throughout parts of the world where they believe they can get away with it. And if we are not strong and we don't deal with Xi exactly in that clear-eyed way, these guys are going to eat our lunch. And so we have to be very, very concerned about how the Chinese Communist Party has a long-term plan when we in the United States, it feels to me at least, we're kind of stumbling from crisis to crisis here. That's how we resolve our policy issues, is we got a crisis, we solve it. We got a crisis, we solve it. But we're not thinking about the long term. And that worries me.
1: Speaking of communists, moving on to
0: the city of Los Angeles.
1: Yeah, the city of Los Angeles. You said there's a new poll out showing the socialists are doing well.
0: Yeah. So, you know, Karen Bass, who's the current mayor of L.A., she's, you know, not exactly been a success. And I think as a result, she's going to be in a runoff in November against Nithya Raman, who is a self-avowed democratic socialist. And she, Raman, the socialist, according to latest polling, I think it's from the LA Times this morning, has her up double digits.
1: Wow.
0: And part of it's because Bass has just, you know, done a bad job. But part of it, I think, really, I mean, Jack, the energy in a lot of the Democratic Party, and we've had this conversation before, the energy is not just from the left, it's from the far left. That is where people are feeling the most enthused about potential leadership. Look at Mamdani in New York, look at Abdullah Saeed in Michigan, and now you have a third part of the troika. You have Nithya Raman in the city of Los Angeles.
1: Wow.
0: And I just don't, we could talk about all the crazy policy positions she has, but fundamentally, this to me is a story about the politics of today and the politics of the Democratic Party. And that's why I've said, do not be surprised if one of the leading contenders for the 2028 Democratic presidential nomination is none other than AOC. Do not be surprised, because that is where the energy is coming from in a lot of Democratic Party circles. And I think what we're seeing in the city of LA just proves that.
1: Well, good luck with running AOC or somebody who wants to be a socialist nationwide as a president, I think. But yeah, getting the nomination, I could believe it. Wow, if New York and L.A., our two biggest cities, both had socialist mayors, wouldn't that be something?
0: Think about that. I mean, that would be amazing just in terms of the policy priorities, the direction it would go in. And L.A.'s got major problems, as people know, whether it's homelessness or a budget that's completely out of control. Public safety continues to be a concern in many parts of L.A., cost of living. So it's not like this is a city that's running, you know, at a high level.
1: Right.
0: And,
1: right.
0: You know, we're going to come in and we're going to do a little experimentation. This is a city that's got significant issues, and you're bringing in somebody who I think will be fundamentally disastrous for some of the big challenges that the city faces.
1: So if you could give me like as close as you can to a yes, no on these questions, and then I'll dig deeper if it seems like it's a good idea. Is Kamala Harris going to run for president?
0: I don't think so. I think she realizes her limitations. And look, here's the data point.
1: They are many and deep.
0: The data point you need. Here's the one data point you need on that. Gavin Newsom's doing better than her. That tells you everything you need to know.
1: Gotcha. So then is Gavin Newsom going to run for president?
0: Yeah, I think so. I think he's been running for president for 10 years.
1: Yeah, I would agree. Well, you kind of touched on this. Do you think AOC will actually run for president?
0: I think she will run, and I think if she doesn't run, someone from that wing of the party who she blesses is going to end up being a pretty formidable candidate. But I think she's going to run because why not?
1: Right.
0: You ask this question about a lot of people, and I think the reality is that running for president's become a business.
1: Mm-hmm.
0: And if you run for president and you happen to do reasonably well, you can fail up, right?
1: 100%.
0: And why not do it?
1: Yeah.
0: So I think she's going to run. Yeah.
1: Does JD run?
0: Yeah, I think so. And I think he's going to be formidable because he's got a ton of great donor relationships with the Republican Party. Ultimately, what happens with the Republican nomination is it will be whoever President Trump wants it to be. He is still the single most impactful figure in Republican politics today. So if it's the vice president, if it's Marco Rubio, if it's someone else, it's going to be because President Trump has blessed that candidacy.
1: So who will be JD's biggest challenger if he runs then?
0: I think I might be in the minority on this. I think that there will be a lot of Republicans who are going to run. And I think that President Trump actually likes it that way. I think he wants there to be a big crowded field of a lot of contenders. I don't know who his strongest competition will end up being.
1: But Marco won't run?
0: I don't know. And I think that Marco is approaching this whole scenario very wisely.
1: God, I wish he would.
0: Saying, I think his view is, you know, let's see what happens. But I think it's going to be a big field. I think Ted Cruz will run. I think Glenn Youngkin might run. I think you'll have Sarah Huckabee Sanders might be in the mix. So I'm of the view that it's going to be a pretty crowded field. And then that's going to allow President Trump to play his modern day version of The Apprentice.
1: On the presidential
0: competition.
1: Yeah. Well, it's all going to start very soon, for better or worse. No doubt about
0: November
1: it.
0: November 4th, the day after the election, it's, you know, all the gloves come off.
1: Oh, my God. Well,
0: get ready.
1: Good business to be in. Lonnie Chen, thank you very much for coming on today. Appreciate it.
0: Good time as always, Jack.
1: November 4th, which is not very far off. Yep, that's what it'll all be. 2028, talking people will be announcing. Holy crap.
2: Jack Armstrong and Joe Getty.
1: We've decided to call this the best weekend talk show in America. And if you like it, download Armstrong and Getty on demand.
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0: Here's your freedom-loving quote of the day from George Bernard Shaw, going back to our series on progress. All censorships exist to prevent anyone from challenging current conceptions and existing institutions. All progress is initiated by challenging current conceptions and executed by supplanting existing institutions. Consequently, the first condition of progress is the removal of censorship. And no, I did not choose that to send a message to the Trump administration. I just liked it.
1: My favorite George Bernard Shaw quote that I've applied many times in my life. I can't go on. I'll go on.
0: Wow. So good. Wow. You blew me away. Mailbag. Drop us a note. Mailbag at armstrongandgetty.com. Number of topics here. We'll begin with Aaron. Dear liberal white women, including Ed Sheeran. That was unfair. Unfair. Dear liberal white women, you chose the coziest, easiest, lowest risk, zero cost identity. Congratulations to you. That's a good point. I'll occasionally level blasts at the woke in school saying, oh, you accepted everything your professors told you, and you're going along with everything everybody says all the time. You are very brave and revolutionary. How about Just Steve? In the spirit of lifelong A&G activity, I have a new word for Jack's focus on AI likely wiping out all of mankind in the next decade. Worry-cerned. Combining, of course, worry with concerned and perfect harmony. Sounds like worsened. Worry-cerned.
1: I don't think AI is going to wipe out all of mankind in the next decade.
0: As things worsen, the pendulum slides from concerned over to worried. You can have the trademark.
1: I think it's going to upend the world in ways we can't even imagine and be... the current world be unrecognizable, I believe that, but I don't think we're going to be dead.
0: Got a great note from Marina on the topic of the Clancy murder trial, etc. She's a tough-on-crime kind of gal, she makes clear. I know that, frequent correspondent. I'm also a Christian, a lover of life. I adore children. This story is a complete tragedy. I cry when I think of those babies. Saying that two wrongs don't make a right. From all that I've read and interviews I've heard, our country has done a terrible job of investing in women's health issues. Just a small amount of money goes toward learning about this topic of postpartum psychosis. Wasn't that long ago doctors used to brush off the symptoms of postpartum depression and psychosis altogether. One of the psychiatrists noted that only a handful of psychiatrists are familiar with this and would even know how to deal with the issue in the right way. Joe, you mentioned the other day AI is like a brain and we need to learn about it. You also said the human brain is hardly known. Well, that's exactly right. She goes into a little detail. After watching Clancy's husband on 60 Minutes, I'm convinced the system let her down.
1: Wow.
0: It's one thing to choose to do drugs that cause your brain to go haywire and be a burden on society. It's quite another to have the medical establishment prescribe you a cocktail of medications that lead to complete delusion. Imagine yourself at a restaurant with your beautiful wife and somebody slips you a hallucinogenic drug. Then the waiter comes up to you. You think he's a beast of some kind. You take the knife from the table and defend your wife and kill the beast.
1: I think you're guilty of murder if you do that. Under our current laws.
0: If somebody slipped me a hallucinogenic drug? I don't think so.
1: Well, if you get hammered drunk and you do something, you're guilty.
0: That is true.
1: And you could say, legitimately, I don't even remember doing that.
0: Right. But her point is that she did not, quote unquote, willingly take the drugs. They were prescribed by doctors and they made her insane. So I don't know whether that's true. We ought to know the brain better than we do.
1: Yeah, I still like having the standard of you don't get to strangle your babies to death and then walk among us.
0: We're going to err to the side of that. Yeah, yeah. Let's see. Kevin, on the topic of the press ban, I just wanted to log in that I'm in the for crowd. The First Amendment begins with Congress shall make no law. Clearly, Congress is not involved in this situation. They can print what they want. The president doesn't have to let them in the White House.
1: That's an interesting angle. And then let it be handled politically, just because I think politically he would lose.
0: Correct.
1: It would straighten itself out.
0: Yeah, I have a counterpoint to that, but it's not a bad point. The mainstream press isn't free and independent anymore. It's simply a propaganda arm of one political party. They do measurable damage to the U.S., the pursuit of our interests, and the unity of our people.
1: Because if over time, if presidents only, because we got clips of back when Barack Obama was talking about banning Fox, because it wasn't a real news source. If presidents started only allowing in the press that's favorable to them,
0: yeah,
1: people would turn them off. And they would realize, okay, we're not reaching anybody here.
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1: UK SNL mocks Sheeran for, but yeah, being a musician saying, look, I'm just here to play my songs for God's sake. That was what he was mocked for. I'm not shocked by any of this, or I'm not surprised, but I am shocked. The ubiquity of the thoroughness with which the woke crowd have convinced young Western worlders that their narrative about the Israel-Hamas conflict is the right one is, it's been a spectacular propaganda victory.
2: Well, if you want the update on what happened over the weekend, if you weren't paying attention, here it is from ABC News.
3: With protesters outside, Ed Sheeran opened a solo concert in Philadelphia on Saturday by apologizing.
4: And I am making mistakes, and I'm so sorry.
3: This after opening act Macklemore was dropped from the U.S. tour over onstage pro-Palestinian comments. Other openers and his own band dropping out in protest. Sheeran saying while the attacks in Israel on October 7th, 2023 were horrific.
4: What is happening in Gaza is a catastrophic and unjustifiable and disproportionate.
3: And that he wants his music and shows to be about unity and humanity, not politics.
2: I don't understand why he caved. He's a musician and he's very touchy-feely. And we're going to play more of what he said, but he might have got wind of that Saturday Night Live from England mocking him for staying out of it. If he'd have come out on stage and said, I believe in music, I believe, and the crap musicians say, music's power to heal the world, and I just want to bring people together, and that's what I'm going to continue to do. I'm just going to make music and put love out there.
1: Right.
2: And that's it. He would have been fine.
1: Yeah.
2: He would have been fine. There'd have been protests, and they'd have gotten smaller over time as he went from venue to venue. People would have still filled the stadium and watched his music, and it would have been forgotten about. Now, he's going to have to react to every opening act he ever has in his life on whatever topic, I think.
1: Right. Yeah, the only quibble I have with that, and I thought I had it, James Lindsay wrote a great piece about Chairman Mao's the Cultural Revolution's enforcement mechanisms and how they framed every question and every issue as you're either the people or an enemy of the people. And at first, at least, there were neutrals too, and you dealt with them in a little different way. But eventually, you're either with the people or you're an enemy of the people. And the woke crowd, being neo-Marxists, whether they realize it or not, they saw anybody who does not say, yes, Israel is committing a genocide, they are the colonial oppressor, blah, blah, blah, the whole nine yards. Anybody not saying that is an enemy of the people. Silence and neutrality are not acceptable in a Marxist regime.
2: Right. I just think that he's big enough he could have ignored those people and they would have been overwhelmed by people who just want to go listen to him play music.
1: Yeah, I guess I'm sorry. I left that part out of the thought. I think amongst everybody he hangs out with, does business with, jams with, has a pint at the pub with, the vast majority of young people have been won over in our nation's schools and perhaps Britain's too. To these notions we've been talking about. So he has gotten zero moral support anywhere for the notion of neutrality, what I'm suggesting.
2: He sort of got to that on stage. So the concert was in Philadelphia. Pretty damn big protests outside the arena where he was going to play. And I'm sure he saw those from his hotel window and was, hurt in the way that singer-songwriter, touchy-feely sorts of guys are hurt.
1: Right.
2: And he came out and read from a teleprompter. This was pre-written probably with the help of multiple people. Anyway, here's a little of it.
4: I don't want to disappoint fans, and I've never wanted to be an activist musician, but this has put me in the middle of an important and passionate argument about freedom of speech.

0: speech and the most complex political issue on the planet. I'm used to my music being criticized, and I'm always happy to take that. But this week, the criticism was about something much more important, and I've had to take and make difficult decisions, and I am making mistakes, and I'm so, so sorry. I honestly am so grateful that you're here tonight with me.
1: I'm not. I didn't want a political speech. I wanted to hear you sing that song about when you're old and still in love.
2: Yeah.
1: Ed Sheeran goes on.
0: I have tried in my career not to be a political commentator of any kind, because I want my music and shows to be about unity, not division, about humanity, not politics.
2: Good, start
0: what
2: playing.
0: What happened in Israel and at the Nova Music Festival on October 7th was horrific and compounded centuries of Jewish pain. What is happening in Gaza is a catastrophic and unjustifiable and disproportionate. My heart has been broken by the scale of devastation and loss of civilians' lives, of children's lives.
2: Well, that was a good, manful attempt. Well, I've got to admit.
1: The fact that he mentioned October 7th was bad also.
2: And the Nova Music Festival specifically. Yeah, I appreciate that.
1: But he, we don't have the part where he talked about, I've lost family and friends over this.
2: Your family and friends are ideological extremists.
1: You have family members you've lost over this because you say, I'm not going to get into politics. I'm a guitar player and a singer.
2: But you have a platform, Ed, and you're either the people or you're the enemy of the people.
1: So
2: choose.
1: I'm mostly bothered by if we are going to live in a world where if you're a tennis player or a musician or whatever the hell you are, you have to get involved. Forced into get. I don't want to live in that world.
2: No.
1: First of all, they're the last people you want to hear from. I don't need to hear from the chick who can play tennis at the U.S. Open or the guy who's a way better guitar player than I can ever be. His opinion on this, who freaking cares?
2: Right. 100%. The people I'm talking about care because you've got to be one or the other.
1: Well, they won a battle. They won a pretty big battle in the last week.
2: Yeah.
1: They forced Ed Sheeran. I mean, he, Taylor Swift, and like two other people are at that level in the entire world
2: of
1: musicians. And he got forced into doing this.
2: Mm-hmm.
1: Oh,
2: we've got some great Bill Maher. Let me hit you with some of the James Lindsay I mentioned. The goals of the politics of compliance are simple: to get as many people to comply as possible and to justify the dehumanization and demonization of anyone who refuses to comply, even if they try to stay neutral. Everything's done in the name of the people. Everything that isn't working is blamed on enemies of the people. The objective is to force people to see things from the perspective of the people, which is to say from the perspective of compliance. And those who comply have the psychology of their compliance weaponized into hatred for those who refuse to comply and even for those who merely drag their feet. And those people become the most savage weapons in the hands of the tyrant. The mechanism is sometimes called hatecraft. You remember every day in 1984, they would get you together for your 2-minute hate. To whip up hate against anybody who's causing all of the problems, all of our problems. It's these enemies of the people. The idea of neutrality is poison. It doesn't exist in their worldview.
1: I just can't believe I thought Sheeran was going to hold the line. I really did. I was surprised when I saw that he caved. Although he did say family and close friends.
2: Yeah.
1: I mean, that would be a weird position to be in if, like, my brothers and oldest friends all said, yeah, I just got to tell you, I'm breaking with you on this one. I don't know where your head's at on this. That'd make me think.
2: Yeah, no doubt. What illustrates Lindsay's point and my point even further is that the facts of the actual booting of Hamas Lamar or Vanilla ISIS off of the tour are known, how that unfolded. Robert Kraft, who's close with Sheeran, or at least knows him very well, Sheeran played at his wedding, the 85-year-old billionaire.
1: I didn't realize that. He had Ed Sheeran play his wedding?
2: His latest wedding.
1: Holy cow.
2: Yeah.
1: That's quite a get.
2: You know, look. I believe you should always keep looking for that special person. Maybe you've had a couple of mishaps, whatever, but like Larry Ellison's hottie Chinese-American sixth wife, who's now throwing his checkbook around in Michigan sports. The sixth wife. I mean, that's a lot. Anyway, so Robert Kraft, at one of his latest weddings, had Ed Sheeran play. They know each other very well. He explained, look, I cannot host a guy in my stadium saying Israel's committing a genocide, because they're not. They're absolutely provably not. But as I've explained over and over again, they changed the definition of genocide. So the Ed Sheerans of the world think they are committing a genocide. But it was far from just Kraft. David Tepper and Arthur Blank, the respective owners of the Carolina Panthers and Atlanta Falcons, said, we agree completely. We're not having that crap in our stadium. Philadelphia Eagles owner Jeffrey Lurie reached the same conclusion, said, I'm not having that S in my stadium. And it was spreading. And so what they're demanding of Ed Sheeran in his struggle session, Google it, kids, this, because this is 100%. Look at that. He was on his knees weeping, saying, I'm sorry I became an enemy of the people. What they're asking of Sheeran is, look, even though none of this was your doing, and it's the stadium owners, for God's sake, you need to absolutely tilt at that windmill and sacrifice your tour or whatever it takes to protect Macklemore's right to say Israel is committing a genocide. Neutrality is not an option.
1: Man, what's the fun of being that rich and like the biggest musical artist on the planet if you can't call your own shots?
2: Especially if your shot is, hey, I just want to play my songs, all right? I'm not going to comment on who's hot in the NFL. I'm not going to give out any recipes. I'm not going to, like, say guys who wear this fashion are stupid. I'm just going to play my songs. But no, that is absolutely not acceptable.
1: I think he would have been fine if he'd have stood up to it. But
2: Chairman freaking Mao. The
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1: Heather Myers is nice enough to fill in for Katie Green for a couple of days while Katie is doing her anniversary trip. Heather is a longtime TV host and a correspondent for Newsmax right now. And what is the story you covered the other day that caught my attention?
2: This caught my attention too, Jack, because I have, you know, high school age son. Mm-hmm. I believe you do too. Mm-hmm. So for decades, you know, young Americans have been told that that 4-year college degree is the immediate ticket to a good job. But there's brand new data coming out about our labor market that shows that those with a recent college degree, so a recent college grad, I'm talking between the ages of 22 and 26, are having one of the toughest times ever finding a job. At the same time, those without a bachelor's degree and maybe with just a high school diploma or partial college education are having one of the best job markets that they've experienced in the past 20 years.
1: I knew this was coming. Whenever I would talk about the fact, like, I'm not pushing my kids to go to college. I have one that probably won't, one that probably will, but I'm definitely not pushing it. And whenever I have mentioned that, people have said to me, well, you know, statistically over time, people who graduate college make this much more money. That has been true always. I don't believe it's going to be true anymore. And I knew at some time that at some point the data would catch up to that. And I'm sure that's, you know, roughly starting now and going forward. There's all kinds of reasons for that. I've got a thing from a college professor I'm going to read a little bit later in the show. Him talking about current students who know nothing, learn nothing, come out of college no more qualified than when they went in, only poorer. And then you've got the whole thing. If I bring on a college graduate, what crazy crap do they believe about the employer-employee relationship and, you know, suing me for this and that and all? Yeah, who wants that?
2: Right. And so this is interesting because the study touched on exactly what you just mentioned. A few of the other reasons of why we're seeing this trend is that AI has largely taken over entry-level white-collar jobs. Mm. So those recent college grads are coming out, and usually you'd start kind of at the bottom of the ladder job. Those are now being done by AI for a lot of these companies.
1: Those weren't jobs you needed a college degree for anyway. They True. Were hiring college graduates to do. College graduates are doing them because it was all they could find, but that's not, you know, that's not what got them the job.
2: Right. Another reason, simple supply and demand. So older workers in skilled trades are starting to retire. So that's creating demand for people who can do jobs that require hands-on skills. I'm talking about your air conditioning repair person, your plumber, your electrician. Those trade jobs are still, you know, they need to fill a lot of spots in those. There was something else here. So, you know, when you're talking about something in front of your phone and then sooner than later you get a video about this exact topic.
1: Right. We were discussing this just the other day. Yeah.
2: Yeah. So I'm talking about this subject matter with my husband, and all of a sudden I get this video for a company called Degree Free. And basically what this woman and I believe her husband have done is they have figured out how to reverse engineer your way into the career that you want to go into without getting a college degree. So I interviewed her for the same story, and she basically said that the most important thing that employers are looking for is no longer a bachelor's degree. It's work experience. Mm. So if you don't have any work experience, and it could be something as like being a high school waiter or waitress at a restaurant or a lifeguard, any of those kinds of jobs, employers want that more than anything else right now.
1: That doesn't surprise me a bit. It's very easy for a lot of young people now to, and part of it is we've crafted a society where it's very hard to get a job as a teenager now. There's all kinds of things that I did that you're not allowed to do anymore. And anyway, so you could graduate from college with a worthless degree. You're out there, you're 22, 23 years old. You've never worked a day in your life. You've never had a boss. You've never had been given a task that you had to perform or anything ever. Yeah. There's a big difference between that person and you hire somebody who's had a couple of jobs and who cares about the degree, because we all know in most cases, they're worthless.
2: Yeah. So that was her point. She said that for a lot of these employers, these recent college grads are coming in with zero work experience and then asking for a salary similar to what the owner of the company is bringing home every week.
1: And it's not the kid's fault. I don't want to make it sound like that. It's horrible that we sold this line of crap to college kids and parents about this for years. All these different kind of gender study degrees and everything like that aren't going to do anything for you. Oh, that's horrible.
2: It's an expensive piece of paper, and they have all this debt, And then they have to go back and get the waiter or waitressing job or that entry-level job that they could have gotten at 18.
1: Right. Thanks for that story, Heather. Really appreciate that. We'll talk to you a little bit later. That is not surprising. The data has caught up to what we all thought was going to happen anyway.
0: Armstrong and Getty.

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1: From ABC News, I'm Mike Dubusky. President Trump says he's rejected Iran's seven-day plan to reopen the Strait of Hormuz. While departing from the White House today on his way to Knoxville, Tennessee, the president told reporters, "I'm rejecting their deal, and that deal would not be acceptable."

0: He did not go into specifics as to why it's unacceptable. It comes as the war in Iran continues to drive up prices in the U.S.
1: The price for a gallon of diesel is sitting at $6.48 a gallon. And those higher fuel prices impact everything from food to construction. And now a new study found that U.S. consumer sentiment fell this month to a four-month low across political parties as more and more Americans worry about higher prices impacting their wallets.
0: ABC's Alex Preche. Much more severe weather is coming for New England and the Mid-Atlantic this weekend as a nor'easter continues to power up the eastern seaboard. Coastal flood alerts remain in effect from eastern Virginia through southern Maine. ABC's Matt Rivers is down the Jersey Shore with the latest.
2: States of emergency in New York and New Jersey.
3: Evacuation order.
2: Authorities on the Jersey Shore urging families to get to higher ground, while business owners race to shore up what they can.
4: You have to make sure that everything that's loose out there is secured.
2: Surfers taking advantage of the conditions. 900 miles of storm warnings from the Outer Banks to Maine as a massive nor'easter crawls up the coast, packing 60-mile-an-hour winds and 12-foot waves.
0: New York Governor Kathy Hochul speaking about what her state has seen so far.
5: Wind gusts exceeding 50, even 60 miles an hour have already been recorded on Long Island. New York City has already seen isolated wind gusts of 51 miles per hour. That is strong, it's ferocious, and it needs to be taken seriously.
0: Meanwhile, Hurricane Nolo expected to brush the southern shore of Hawaii's Big Island this weekend. 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
0: Pope Leo is headed to Lourdes, France today on day 2 of his 4-day trip to that country. ABC's Tom Sufi Burridge has what the first American pontiff has been up to so far.
7: Thousands lining the streets of Paris as Pope Leo, the first American pope, touched down on the first official papal visit to France in 18 years. Leo emotional as he blessed a statue of the Virgin Mary that survived the inferno that swept through Notre Dame. The Pope, who is a Chicago native, asked if he had anything to do with the White Sox making the playoffs.
8: Some parents call it a miracle. Do you have anything to do with that?
9: No comment. Great Chris. Things happen in Chicago.
0: Moderna now says its mRNA flu vaccine is available for older adults. Dr. Omer Awan, a physician and senior public health contributor to Forbes, spoke to ABC News about the shot.
10: Talk to your doctor about which choice is best for you, but the mRNA flu shot is only approved for those 50 years of age and older. And a large trial showed that the mRNA shot was about 27% more effective than the standard flu shot.
0: That vaccine was approved by the Food and Drug Administration last month. The FDA also now says it's investigating an outbreak of E. coli across multiple states, potentially linked to raw milk cheese from Sierra Nevada grazers. Affected items include medium cheddar, sharp cheddar, jalapeno jack, and Monterey Jack cheese. Mike Dubusky, ABC News.
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18: You've tuned into the best weekend talk show in America. Hey there, we are Armstrong and Getty. We do 20 live hours of radio every single week. Like this week, we talked about the Ed Sheeran controversy. I can't believe he actually caved. Also, Trump at the UN, what's going on with Iran, all that sort of stuff. If you like what you hear, you can find more of us. It's our podcast, Armstrong and Getty On Demand. Find it wherever you get podcasts, Armstrong and Getty On Demand. This is the best weekend talk show in America. Return of the running back in the NFL, I noticed.
19: Yeah.
18: Running backs are a thing again.
19: Yeah.
18: Running the ball. I don't know. Who knew?
19: Who knew? Yeah. They go through them like a dime a dozen, though. I think it was the Niners' just superstar young running back. He's going to be a star if he can stay healthy. He's third rounder. I mean, used to be first, you know. First pick might be a running back. Certainly, of the first five picks, one or more would be a running back.
18: What do we think of Tay-Tay pointing to her ring finger when Travis scores a touchdown?
19: And I, as a lip reader, body language segment, she said, "That's mine." I thought she was going to say, "That's my man." But anyway, what do I think of that?
18: I'm not.
19: I think she's in love.
18: I haven't complained about any of this at any point, but I thought that was too much. The billionaire songstress, their gazillionaire husband, and
19: the leggy pop star.
18: And the clapping and cheering and jumping up and down is fine. Just somehow that was just too, I don't know.
19: The fact that the rock on that ring's as big as a corn muffin, you know, just all of it together. Yeah, I am. Seems a little pleased with herself. I don't know. She's probably, you know, probably it's because she's pleased with herself.
18: How would you not be?
19: Speaking of pleased
18: if
19: with herself.
18: Actually, yes? If she's not pleased with herself, she should probably be in therapy.
19: You got to lower your standards, sweetheart. Yeah, you got a lot to be pleased with. So Hannah Nicole Jones is the utterly obnoxious, race-baiting neo-Marxist writer behind the horrific 1619 Project.
18: She brought your school the 1619 Project for your kids' history.
19: Yeah, and her poisonous rhetoric is now getting into the minds of our poor children. God bless us. But so when I saw in the New York Times, their big piece, I think the big read or whatever they call it on Sunday, was I'm fighting for every black child. Or, I'm sorry, in fighting for every black child, did I betray my own? A decade ago, I made a decision about my daughter's education that I hope would challenge New York City's separate and unequal school system. Now 16, she thinks I made the wrong choice. And indeed, it was by Hannah Nicole Jones writing about how her 16-year-old is pissed off beyond pissed off because she and her...
18: You could just end there because I have kids roughly that age. You could just stop there.
19: You know, you make a fair point.
18: But I'm probably going to get home today, and one of my teenagers is pissed off beyond pissed off. Well, what the reason could be is a very long list.
19: Right, right. But so the 16-year-old and her friends were thinking about their futures and looking at the nation's top colleges, and they found themselves wondering,

0: how their high schools ranked and stuff like that. So they looked into it and realized, oh my God, we're going to one of the crappiest schools in New York, which absolutely means one of the crappiest schools in America. And 16-year-old daughter says, wait, we have the money to send me to a really good school where I could make the most of myself, but you decided to make me some sort of symbol instead? And now she turns out she's super behind in a lot of subjects.
1: Oh.
0: Yeah. Yeah. She thought she was good at math, as Hannah Nicole Jones writes, and, you know, good for her admitting it. And you know what this is all about. She found out teachers weren't even correcting assignments. They weren't even grading tests. They were just giving out the grades.
1: I've lived through part of that, and it's beyond angering to find out that the teachers are telling you your kid is up to speed, and you find out they're not.
0: So as I'm reading this, I am wondering to myself, is there any chance Hannah Nicole Jones has seen the light on some of this stuff or actually feels guilty about it?
1: What was her theory on having her kid go to a crappy school when she could afford better?
0: Her theory was not bad. Her theory was, in more affluent school districts, which tend to be more white, the parents advocate. And part of the reason the schools are better is the parents are in there advocating. And she and her husband thought, hey, we've got money, we've got clout, we've got a voice. We'll put our kid in that school and we'll advocate and we'll raise money. Because, you know, famously, the PTAs at Richburg will raise as much money as it takes for whatever the school needs. Whereas in Puritan, they can't do that sort of thing nearly as effectively. So Hannah Jones and her husband thought, you know what, we'll go in there as activist parents and we'll bring up all of New York schools, public schools, blah, blah, blah. And I get that. And I don't think that's an awful attitude. They were wrong, though. They failed miserably. They wrote all the checks they wanted, didn't do any good. But, you know, in reading this article, and back to my, does she actually see the light? It is so, this whole piece is so riddled with segregated, hinting that they're actually like legally or intentionally segregated. And they're not. She just means there's more black people than usual or more white people than usual. She uses segregated all the time. She uses gifted in quotes to make it clear that, yeah, these kids who get high tests, are they really gifted or are they just white and Asian? And she uses all sorts of buzzwords that have fuzzy meanings. It can mean something fairly innocent, or it can mean something very, very nasty, or it might be intentional or unintentional. And she always takes the systemic racism view of how a crappy school came to be crappy. And it's always about the evil white man and the institutions and the institutional racism, systemic racism and the rest of it. So no, even as she realizes she was completely wrong and ineffective and sacrificed her child, she is completely convinced that all of her premises are right and it was oh so noble that she did it. Not surprising, the New York Post lambasted her for all of this. But
1: it's a heck of an idea to have.
0: Yeah.
1: I hate the whole didn't go to the right high school so you can't get into the right college. That whole world, I am so offended by.
0: And all the grades are inflated.
1: General.
0: Yeah.
1: But, yeah, I mean, if your kid is going to a school where they don't teach anything and they don't hold anybody to any standards and they just move them from grade to grade, I'm familiar with that whole thing and it's awful.
0: I read a university president, doesn't matter which one, the other day talking about grade inflation and how she agreed that, yeah, it's completely out of hand, but she made the case that, all right, are we going to lead the vanguard? And
1: oh, yeah.
0: None of our kids are going to get into grad school.
1: No kidding. You're going to be the high school that grades like it's the 70s.
0: Right.
1: And so you got a couple of kids get A's, lots of B's and lots of C's.
0: Right.
1: And then they go out into the world with that transcript.
0: Right, exactly.
1: Where every college is expecting. I hate these conversations, but the elite colleges, I can't even make these words come out of my mouth without wanting to throw up.
0: I know, they make you gag, yeah.
1: Because it's all phony for one thing.
0: Sure.
1: But, yeah, if they're going to base it on grades, I think, wait a second, everybody gets A's. How did you get C's? I mean, everybody gets A's. You must be stone dumb to get C's.
0: Right.
1: Whereas you just went to high school where they're trying to hold their ground. Yeah.
0: Right.
1: That's,
0: and whether
1: a tough
0: it's
1: one.
0: Whatever level you're going to start it at, high school is a great example because the kids won't get into whatever college they want to. Whereas, you know, 3 miles over at the other high school, they're still inflating the grades and those kids get the slots. Yeah. And then, you know, it was the big time university president was like, look, you're right, but how do we lead? By giving our kids realistic grades, and then they go out and compete with the grade inflated crowd, and everybody assumes that they're grade inflated too. They're just, what'd you say, plain dumb?
1: Stone dumb.
0: Stone dumb. Dumb as a rock. Dumb as a box of hair. I don't know how to fix this. You know, here's a little advice for you younger folks, all right? I'm going to wear you out with old man Joe's advice. You go far enough down the road of stupid or bad policy, you can't go back. Maybe you can go back a little. Maybe you can really apologize to people, the people you've screwed and hurt and disappointed or whatever. But the idea that you can undo anything, nah, that's not true. Sometimes you just got too far down that road, and we sure are with our educational system. Bulldoze it.
1: So J.D. Vance just came out and backed up his boss's decision to ban three media outlets from the White House, saying it does not violate free speech.
0: All that matters is you're going in the same direction.
1: I assume the Supreme Court's going to step in like at 2 o'clock this afternoon and say, you can't do it.
0: The problem with the directionality thing is it reduces every question to two possible answers. I'm with Trump or I'm against Trump.
1: Are you on my side or not? Yeah.
0: Right, my side or not. Not, hey, look, totally on the president's side. MSNBC is a joke, but because of the First Amendment, nope. My side or the other side.
1: So
0: every issue.
1: We're into fall as of today, and the midterms are coming up pretty soon, first Tuesday in November. According to Mark Halpern, he expects people to announce running for president in November or December to people to start.
0: Probably so.
1: Wow. God, so we're going to be into that in just a weeks?
0: Yeah, it's exhausting.
1: God, I'd say.
0: And dumb. And nobody likes it, and it's expensive, but at least we'll know who to mock.
1: Also, there's a theory out there that the reason Gavin Newsom came out and said, oh, I won't run if Kamala runs, in that staged fly fishing thing, all of these things are staged. So it's not like, what do you think? Sometimes a presidential candidate is fly fishing and a guy from the Washington Post is walking through the forest with a camera and says,
0: Gavin Newsom.
1: Is that Gavin Newsom over there and runs over and films him?
0: He's fly fishing. I'm fly fishing and my cameraman buddy is here. Jim, did you bring your camera? You did? Good.
1: So while I mock this myself, did you see the pullaway shot?
0: I did.
1: Oh my God.
0: Oh, full crew, racks full of outdoorsy clothing for them to try on to see which looks the best.
1: Makeup people, lighting, all these different cameras, boom mics and everything like that to get Mark Halpern and Jake Tapper, just a couple of guys out fly fishing talking about politics.
0: Gavin Newsom, yeah.
1: So, but anyway, when Gavin Newsom said, if Kamala runs, I won't run, that was smoking out Kamala Harris. That was I'm going to make her make a decision like now.
0: Oh,
1: that's what that strategy was. She's pretty clever.
0: All right, now I get it.
1: Yeah.
0: Because
1: then the money people are going to her and saying, look, are you running or not?
0: Because Gavi's got the heat.
1: Yeah.
0: Good move. Smart. He's a calculating sumbitch. I tell you what, he's evil. And he's squandered the taxpayer dollars of hardworking blue collar, white collar, dirty collar, every collar, with Californians now to an extent that would have embarrassed the railroad robber barons he occasionally cites. But he's a clever bastard. Mm.

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3: Here's your freedom-loving quote of the day. Interrupting our series on progress for this one, submitted by Ana Luisa and lovely La Mesa. It's from Bill freaking Shakespeare, if you need him. Mm. One good deed dying tongueless slaughters a thousand waiting upon that. Our praises are our wages. That's some fancy pants talk to mean. It's from The Winter's Tale, by the way. Good deeds need to be appreciated with words, not with silence. If you agree, you think something's noble and done well, say so. Let people know you believe that. One good deed dying tongueless slaughters a thousand waiting upon that. It's not provoking.
4: It is, especially if you're going to put it in, true generosity, altruism, whatever. If you know, it's best to keep to yourself, because if you say it out loud, you're taking credit for it or something. But isn't he saying the opposite of that?
3: No, he's saying that if you see somebody else doing something noble and good, say it. Say, hey, that's noble and good. So others we're social beasts, you know.
4: You are.
3: If we say, wow, we're getting praise for being, I am, yes. We're getting praise for doing the right thing. Good. I've got kind of a winter of my life resolution of a similar sort. I don't. There are two parts to this. I don't leave things unsaid anymore.
4: Can you give an example?
3: Good things. I know you're dealing with a health problem. I'm thinking about you right now. Let me know, can I stop by and see you? Just a friend of mine is dealing with something kind of scary. And I thought, a bunch of his friends are trading info and keeping up to date and root for him. And he needs to know that.
4: Mm.
3: And I thought, then I said, you jackass, tell him. Self-flagellation is the only way I motivate myself.
4: Like you calling yourself a jackass.
3: Right. Well, if the ears fit. Mailbag. Drop us a note. mailbag@armstrongandgetty.com. You jackasses. Freaking correspondent Ryan from Houston. I try to read fewer of his emails because, Ryan, you write like three a day, but he frequently nails it on the head.
4: Along with 50 tweets at us.
3: Oh, my God. As someone who struggled since my divorce and faced eviction, struggled to pay my bills, it pisses me off to no end that people have become rich because the government doesn't care about fraud.
4: Mm.
3: I asked for some help, and the government sent me a tax bill. Glad my money will go to 1/1000th of the gold bar they didn't bother handing out now that we're cracking down. Kevin, the Texas Marine, with a thought or two about constant contact while deployed. They're thinking unit cohesion is being damaged by folks having smartphones all the time, being in contact with home all the time. Kevin has a thought or two. In my day, in the 80s and 90s, we would have loved to be able to contact girlfriends, family, and buddies while out in the middle of nowhere. We had mail and the occasional call center at major bases and ports. I think it would have been a bad idea to have instant contact, and watching the stories come off the Abraham Lincoln proved that to me. I believe we became closer and more effective without it. Got a gripe? So does your buddy next to you. You vent to each other, then you go get on with the job at hand. Complaining to someone thousands of miles away instantly while they are in air conditioning and ordering DoorDash would hurt morale.
4: Oh.
3: Plus, these days, having a signal generator in your pocket gives a high-tech army a way to track you. Ukraine has used this against Russia, which I love to hear.
4: Plus, I don't know how you'd have the constant contact, even if you thought that was a good idea, without having the, I'm also looking at my phone as a distraction, and they don't talk to each other anymore, which obviously would hurt cohesion.
3: Right, yeah. Let's see. I think this is Barbara. Been listening to your show since 2012. Thank you. Listen all 4 hours every day. Yes. After Wednesday's show, I think I need to stop listening. Jack is clearly a depressed person, and he shoves his doomsday beliefs and the end of the world crap at us every day. 5 years ago, it was all about the coming of WW3. Now it's AI. You don't understand AI. You don't work in the valley. You don't understand the technocrats, and you're giving outsized importance to a 27-year-old who hasn't lived through anything but COVID. I'm done, at least for a while.
4: See? Come on. That
3: Doomsday
4: last part,
3: Jack, huh?
4: That last part, you're so wrong. There's more than that one guy saying this is coming off the rails and dangerous. There's like 50 of the leading experts in the world saying that. Now, they might be colluding. I don't know.
3: Hanson, new T-shirt for the A&G Superstore. Give it a rest, Doomsday Jack. Huh?

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4: 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Hey there, we are Armstrong and Getty. 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Like this week, we talked about the Ed Sheeran controversy. I can't believe he actually caved. Also, Trump at the UN, what's going on with Iran, all that sort of stuff. 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This is the best weekend talk show in America.
5: You know what I would like to see? You know, you're rolling along on some highway. Maybe you're on vacation. Maybe you're just going somewhere you haven't been before. You see the sign, historical marker, 1/2 mile ahead.
4: When I'm alone, I stop at like all those.
5: Yeah, but I'm never sure. They need to have a rating.
4: Yeah, they really do.
5: Not like Yelp. I hate Yelp. But, you know, some historybuffs.com rating. If it's a 6, I got plenty of time. I'll stop at a 6. I see an 8.5.
4: Yeah.
5: You know, George Washington vomited here or something. I mean, just something notable. You know, this is where the woodsman for whom this county was named built his first cabin.
4: Right.
5: Maybe.
4: That's a 2, and I'm not stopping. Right.
5: Right.
4: I agree.
5: Right. Yeah.
4: Because sometimes they're huge. Here's the good news, though. First, this. If you have ever had sex with an animal, you can still be an F

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1: And at this FBI, we are not going to criminalize and prevent victims from serving.
2: The confusion, bipartisan.
3: Why do I want to lead with my chin and get into bestiality?
1: That was my initial response, Senator. But they then explained to me and showed me cases in which people were forced into it and had applied to the FBI. And so I thought they should be considered.
2: Now, prior disqualifications also included applicants who admitted to soliciting sex and stole from employers, but that's also changed. Still, Patel insists standards have never been higher, because the Bureau recently hired more than 300 former law enforcement and military officers to join the ranks at the FBI.
4: So if somebody hands you a sheep and puts a gun to your head.
5: Yeah. Give me your wallet and phone or I'll make you blank this horse. I mean, it's a tough spot to be in.
4: And you do.
5: Yeah. Well, you have to. You're forced into
4: gently
5: it.
4: And with compassion.
5: Right.
4: You are not excluded from being an FBI agent at this point.
5: Right.
4: However, if you just did, because you know what sounds fun today? Do you own a chicken? I'm looking for a chicken.
5: The chickens.
4: Well, that seemed to come up a lot back when we used to talk about this subject. People getting caught with ducks and chickens. I don't even know what's going on there. I don't understand from a physiology standpoint. How this is even an option, but
5: I'd rather not contemplate it at all.
4: I haven't looked into it. Well, neither did John.
5: I find myself wondering why Michael has not played the obvious game.
6: Keep f***ing that chicken.
5: I mean, the audience is begging for it. All right.
4: Senator John Kennedy said to Kash Patel in the hearing the other day, why would you even get into bestiality? And Patel said, we're not into bestiality. And Kennedy said, and Kennedy said, the person who recommended it, why didn't you just say what planet did you parachute in from when you talked to somebody who's been into bestiality? And Patel said, that was my initial response, Senator, but then they explained to me and showed me cases in which people were forced into it. How often does that
5: more
4: happen?
5: Details.
4: How often does that happen? Is this a common problem?
5: And it's come to the attention of law enforcement and they're on some sort of list. And it's known enough that the FBI gets wind of it.
4: Who wrote this in the Free Press? I don't know. They're so clever at the Free Press. Why would anybody be into it? Kennedy said. And the Free Press writer said, this is the worst case context for the word into that having two meanings. But I got to say, technically, I agree with Kash Patel. If I had to. But I have so many more questions about how common bestiality-related sexual abuse is. I actually don't want answers, but I kind of do a little. I agree. How often is this coming up? How often is it you get a good qualified candidate for the FBI, and huh, it turns up we see you were with an elk once, romantically. Yeah, but they told me I was going to lose my college scholarship if I didn't, or something. I mean, what?
5: They said they would put pictures of me up online not sexing up an elk in case I'm struggling here.
4: Well,
5: much
4: anyway,
5: like our beloved writer from the Free Press, I don't want to know, and yet I do.
4: Right.
5: Is
4: that
5: it
4: something
5: like,
4: that it came that it's enough of a problem they changed the rules and they discussed it in Congress?
5: Well, something had to prompt that though.
4: Right.
5: And I don't need to know the fellow's name because I'm sure the experience when it happened was profoundly disturbing. Although, again, I'm struggling to come up with this scenario, except really sad, tragic stuff.
4: Hi, I'm just calling to check on my FBI application. You said that it all looked pretty good. You liked my education and background, everything like that. We're going to reject you. You're going to reject me? Why? Yeah, because you're a horse blanker. Whoa. Little context on this. Let me explain.
5: Yeah.
4: I was forced into it. Oh, okay. Well, we have new rules about that. Welcome to the FBI. There you go.
5: I grew up in
4: a one-man play on what it would be like.
5: I do not claim to have perspective on every lifestyle. I admit my blank spots. Jack, you grew up in farm country.
4: I did.
5: Are there rural bullies
4: No.
5: who will force
4: No.
5: younger teenagers?

0: teenagers, perhaps, to couple with the neighborhood sheep.
1: No, I've never heard of it.
2: No. A bobcat!
1: No.
0: Oh, that's a bad idea.
1: You
0: such a bad idea.
1: Are a brave man. Or really, really horny.
0: Well, no, it's just not a good idea. How often has this come up? Oh, that's what I started to say. I don't need to know the guy's name, but this is not the sort of thing you're sitting around the FBI headquarters stroking your chin thinking about, you know, we need more agents. What's holding us back from getting more good agents? It's probably guys unfairly excluded for blanking horses. I mean, it had to be a specific case or two.
1: Obviously.
0: And if it was only one or two, who cares? Give them a job at the TSA or as a park ranger or something. Maybe not a great idea. But again, they were forced into it in Cash Patel's world.
1: Right.
0: How often is this coming up?
1: It can't be a common thing, can it? Anyway, they don't want to exclude those people because you didn't have any choice.
0: All right, look. I want you to listen to me. I want you to listen good and hard, folks. If you can come up with a reasonable scenario that fits what we've been describing, no childish jokes, okay? No stupid jokes. Email us, mailbag@armstrongyegetti.com. Katie does not like this idea for some reason.
3: You're supposed to be the mature one, Joe.
0: 415-295-KFTC.
1: Yeah, I'm legit interested, too. Okay, quickly pay off this before we take a break.
0: All right, I'm sorry. Here's the obvious. Cash Patel himself was, at one point, strong-armed into the love that dare not speak its name.
1: I can't even imagine.
0: Cash me outside. How about that?
1: Maybe we'll take a break. I feel like we need a complete reset.
0: Really? Okay.
1: I am going to give you such a wedgie unless you and this pig. So I don't know.
0: Forced I do hate getting wedgies.
1: Before we take a break, I just saw Trump doubled down in one of his speeches. You know, he's traveling around to a battleground district states and trying to help the Republican win. And he went once again that blaming Ukraine for the price of diesel, which I just think is so out of line.
0: I hate that. Yeah.
1: One, mostly inaccurate. And two, what are you supposed to do when you're at war for your life, literally fighting for your life? They're attacking your energy structure, trying to kill you. So you're going after their energy structure, trying to get them to back off. And you're going to be told, no, that's off limits because you're raising the price of diesel in the United States.
0: Because it's bad for me politically. It's horrific.
1: And not blaming the price of gas and diesel on Iran, which I'm fine with paying that price to keep them from getting a nuclear weapon, as I've said many, many times. But blaming it on Zelensky is so out of bounds, I think.
0: Speaking of money, and I missed this amidst all the barnyard talk, but did Cash Patel also say you could get in if you'd stolen from your employer?
1: Yeah, there are certain circumstances where that's okay, too. They're just they're making both of these things not as blanket prohibiting backgrounds.
0: I have a fair amount of tolerance for youthful indiscretions. I think a lot of people, as they mature, their youthful indiscretions can even make them more strongly anti ever crossing that line again, if you know what I mean. It's where you acquire wisdom, I think, in some cases.
1: Yeah, I'm fine with having some nuance and context to all these things. I'm fine with that. Yeah,
0: barnyard romance, on the other hand, I don't get how often that comes.
1: That's a little weird. Yeah, definitely.
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1: We are Armstrong and Getty, and this is the best weekend talk show in America.
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1: Campus Madness Update. It's been a while.
3: There it is. There's your Campus Madness.
4: That sounds
1: poor girl,
4: like
1: what's going on there at our campus?
5: Forgot about that. Startled
3: it's
5: me.
3: it's disturbing.
1: All right, Katie, so what were you saying?
5: I was saying University of California leaders are considering whether to bring back the SAT for admissions, but they haven't made a decision yet. Admissions.
1: Are you kidding, you idiots? Everybody, Notre Dame just brought it back. Everybody's bringing it back because abandoning it was stupid and woke.
5: Admissions officials say dropping the SAT hasn't hurt graduation rates, but some faculty say more students are struggling in basic math and reasoning skills.
1: Okay, so I came across this tweet from Alex Stapp last night. He writes, I thought the tweet below, which is an article from the New York Times, must be omitting some critical context or paraphrasing the text ungenerously. But no, the New York Times actually published an op-ed that claims the University of California hasn't sacrificed

0: sacrificed excellence, even though it admits students who struggle with basic junior high math. And I tweeted, what they said specifically was, what has made the University of California exceptional is its commitment to increase access without sacrificing excellence. Students on University of California campuses may struggle with basic math, but they're graduating at record rates. My head is going to explode. As I said, yeah, because you inflated grades for the underprepared students and everyone else. You abandoned the very standards you claim to have met, and everyone knows it. Only your grads and New York Times readers would be dumb enough to fall for this horse shiznizzle.
1: It really is another example of Goodhart's Law, which is one of my favorite things I've ever learned in my life. As soon as a measure becomes a goal, it ceases to be a good measure. And the whole graduation thing became that years ago in high schools and colleges. The measure of graduation rates was a measure of, you know, how many people were doing well. But then it became a goal to reach a certain standard. So you did a variety of things to make sure you could raise that number. So it's no longer a good measure. The fact that people graduate, but you've lowered the standard to where it doesn't take much to graduate, then proves nothing. You get nothing out of those numbers.
0: Right. And the fact that they would claim that with a straight face is if either they've lost their minds and they think, no, we're still educating kids like we always have, or they're liars and think we're all so stupid that we don't catch that. Again, only your grads would be that dumb. So occasionally I find myself wondering, why are the campuses so impregnable to common sense? And part of it is just years and years and years of self-selecting for fellow Marxists. But the other part of it is foreign money. And the Journal had a piece recently by Craig Singleton who pointed out that universities receiving federal funds have been required by law for decades and decades to report foreign gifts and contracts totaling $250,000 or more annually. But they don't. They just ignore the law, which has led to billions of dollars pouring in from Qatar, Islamism, and China, communism. Those are, I believe, the top two foreign donors to U.S. Universities. Islamists and communists. It's incredible. And the point he's making in his editorial is all foreign donors and contracting parties should be identified. Follow the damn law. Enforce the law. That would be one thing the Trump administration could absolutely do. Moving along, mentioned this very briefly, want to dig into it a little more. FIRE, the Foundation for Individual Rights and Expression, came out with their 2027 college free speech rankings. And 121 out of the 261 schools ranked earned an F for their speech climate. That's almost half got an F. And it's an actual grading scale where if you do pretty well, you get a C. So free speech, they write, is under continuous threat at many of America's colleges, pushed aside in favor of politics, comfort, or simply a desire to avoid controversy. Well, it's monolithic thinking, really. But as a result, speech codes dictating what may or may not be said, free speech zones confining speech to tiny areas of campus, and administrative attempts to punish or repress campus free speech on a case-by-case basis have become all too common. And one of the ways they arrive at these numbers or grades is they do massive polling of the students. And 30% of students say using violence to stop someone from speaking on campus is acceptable, at least in rare cases. 30%. 69% of students say shouting down a speaker on campus is acceptable, at least in rare cases.
1: The violence thing, I hope, is just a directional answer. But the fact that you would even give that as a directional answer, yeah, not meaning it yourself, is highly troubling.
0: The way they get them is by suggesting that speech is violence. And of course, you can respond to violence with violence. Everybody knows that.
1: I think there's lots of people that think shouting down an unpopular opinion is okay on all sides.
0: 23% self-censor themselves with other students. 27% self-censor during classroom discussions, so their opinion doesn't hurt their grade. 24% of students said it is not likely their school administration would defend a speaker's rights to express their views. You just have to remind yourself, And I wish we could whistle past this graveyard and not worry about it as people, as citizens. But people learn what they're taught. And we've got our educational institutions teaching things, ideas that most of us find abhorrent. And not only that, if there were free speech on the campuses, that would be okay, because good ideas usually win over bad ideas, or you got to get better at expressing them. But the good ideas aren't even getting a hearing on the campuses. And that is a serious, serious problem.
1: Shut them down is the answer. That's your only answer. You got to blow this whole thing up. I'm tired of talking about it. It's ruined. It's over. It doesn't work anymore. The whole public school system, K through graduate school, doesn't work anymore. Start over. That's my answer.
0: I do appreciate the Trump administration's efforts, though. I really, really do. It's one of the best things they've done. Harmeet Dhillon, you're a hero. We love you. It's campus madness.
1: Wow. So what would cause that?
0: It's madness, you idiot.
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1: Rising from the heart of the swamp, a beacon of truth is casting its light. From sea to shining sea, The Vince Show. Here's Vince Colonnaise.
2: All right, 844-484-3872. 844-4-THE-USA. That's the way to join us today. From coast to coast, from sea to shining sea. Boy, we have a lot to get to today. What a great day for the President of the United States yesterday at the United Nations. A lot of business for the American people getting done there yesterday as it relates to the security of the Western Hemisphere, getting Greenland inside of our sphere of influence, dealing with Venezuela. Delcy Rodriguez meeting with the president last night. Did a very, very busy day in New York. And that brings us to today, where the Iranian delegation is getting its swing at the microphone. The president of Iran, Pezeshkian, just took the microphones a short while ago and got up there and accused the United States of terrorism. He sounds like a Democrat. It's just, this is everything's projection with these people. It's the United States guilty of terrorism, he says. And notice as you listen to this, of course, this is the translated audio. The U.S. delegation stands up and leaves the room in disgust with the Iranian president as he utters these things. Listen.
3: United States, by using weapons with multiple targeted that sports hall, they martyred, assassinated our scientists, our men, women, and children. Innocent children whom in truth had committed no crimes, no sins. Those who are terrorists and train and protect terrorists describe us as such. We have only defended ourselves.
2: They've done nothing wrong.
3: We are not terrorists.
2: We're not terrorists.
3: Our innocent people have been the targets of cowardly attacks and aggressions imposed upon our country. And we defended ourselves with utmost strength. America and Israel attacked us equipped with the latest technology and weapons.
2: Is this guy going to campaign with Abdul El-Sayed? Any chance he's going to take a campaign stage with him? Remember, he accused the United States of terrorism, says that Al-Qaeda is not as much of a terrorist organization as the United States. Pound for pound, the United States responsible for more terrorism than Al-Qaeda. That's what Hassan Piker said, campaigning with Abdul El-Sayed. Is the president of Iran going to campaign with him? I mean, you may as well at this point. You know what I mean? Like, if you were trying to figure out, how do I run a campaign directly into the ground? You would have Hassan Piker join you. You would have Kamala Harris join you, which is what he did this week. Abdul El-Sayed did that. And why not have the Iranian president, who's accusing not his own regime of terrorism appropriately, but instead the United States, accusing the United States of terrorism. Why not have that guy just campaign with Abdul El-Sayed at this point? Now, Marco Rubio, the great Secretary of State, he just responded to all of this. He was asked about the remarks by Pezeshkian, and he said it's kind of ridiculous given everything the Iranian regime has done.
4: President Trump must know that the resistance of the Iranian people will only increase in the face of sanctions, increased pressure, and
2: here he comes. Listen.
4: And that we will never bow our heads or bend our knees. Do you have a response to that?
5: Yeah, I think slaughtering 10,000 of your own people in protests is a violation of the UN. I hope it's a violation of the UN principles. I think sponsoring terrorist organizations in the region to attack your neighbors, attack energy infrastructure, attack civilian sites, is a violation of the UN system. So I don't know what standing Iran has to lecture anyone on human rights or the international system when they habitually violate it. They violate the sovereignty of every one of their neighbors by sponsoring terrorist organizations that reside within the borders of those countries. They slaughter their own people. They violate rules that were and sanctions that were imposed by the international community against their nuclear weapons program. So I just honestly, I don't know how you stand up there and argue on behalf of the international system when you are the world leading violator of the international system. That's what the Iranian system has been, unfortunately, sadly, tragically.
2: All right, so he's right about all of those things. Also, I would add the maiming and murder of American war heroes, people who

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9: So this is all breaking news. The Daily Wire obtaining that undercover video footage, it just keeps coming out. Like, how many more shoes could possibly drop before Talarico drops out of this race? Talafrico. How many more shoes? So the video that comes out, this is his pastor, Babs Miller, saying that she doesn't believe in any of the tenets of Christianity. She says she doesn't believe in the virgin birth. She doesn't believe that Jesus ever existed. She doesn't believe he died for our sins. The video didn't go on long enough to find out whether or not she believes in the resurrection. We don't know. Maybe that's the next video that'll come out. But this is what they teach inside of Talafrico's church. And he gave a sermon Easter Sunday last year where he told the congregation that they needed to be more enthusiastic about abortion. We know that because of yet another piece of undercover video. This is Oh, this is Babs Miller again. She's describing how he did this on Easter Sunday and how when he gets into office, he's going to be a big force for abortion, and he'll do it because his mother wants him to. How gross is this? Listen to this.
10: So he's not actually backing off. Like, he's not actually...
11: I can't imagine that James is.
10: Yeah. You know him personally. So yes.
11: I've known him since he was...
10: Yeah, good.

0: He started out in our daycare as an infant.
1: Oh, wow.
0: We used to have a daycare at the church, and his mom put him there, and then eventually they joined the church, and he grew up in this church. They had gotten upset with him more than once.
1: Over really?
0: That he says.
1: Oh, so I'm only just saw this one yeah. thing. What else?
0: Well, he, a year and a half ago, maybe, mm-hmm. he preached here on Easter Sunday, and he talked about abortion being okay. Mm-hmm. And, that was not in his script that he was supposed to mm-hmm. stick to, and he didn't. He went off, mm-hmm. and they had a

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2: Ada repelled them. And she said, yeah, they were upset with him. They had a fit. They had a fit about this.
3: Oh, and they had a fit because they didn't want him to come out that strong. And, yeah.
4: But he didn't walk that back, did he?
3: No.
4: Okay, good. Because,
3: his mother would kill him.
5: Yeah, I got a bucket in there, too.
3: His mother is a very strong woman.
5: Yes, ma'am.
3: And she will take him to town if he, after he gets elected, if he backs down on
4: him. Oh, good. Yes. Good.
3: Yeah.
4: Good. Bind. Yeah, bind
3: and she'll be right there.
4: Good. And she's a member of the church, too.
3: Yeah. She'll move to D.C. if she has to.
2: He won't back off of child sacrifice. His mother wants him to push for as much of it as humanly possible. And if he doesn't do it, she's going to move to D.C. to hover over him to make sure he does. Is that sick to anybody else? Is this like the sickest crap you've heard? It's disgusting. It's totally disgusting. And meanwhile, like, it drives me absolutely crazy that this guy has even a snowball's chance in hell of claiming this Senate seat. The other piece that drives me crazy is the extent to which I'm constantly reminded by people who live in Texas that these stories are not present. These stories are not. Jim, you're in it. How much is this story breaking through beyond, say, this radio show? KLIF. How much is it breaking through beyond our radio affiliates in Texas? KSEV, our great affiliate in Houston. How much is this breaking through? Because I get the impression that lots of people who are flipping on their televisions in Texas, whether they're trying to watch, you know, Cowboys game, a Texans game, or whatever they want to see on television, they're not seeing this, that this isn't breaking through in the local media.
6: No, I'm waiting for questions to be asked. When are they going to ask questions about this? There's nothing.
2: Nobody's asking questions? Are there any press availabilities at all? Is this guy in front of reporters in any capacity? Do they have any chance to ask him? And if they do, are they asking him about, you know, how he's holding up? Or are they asking him real questions about, is that actually your church? I mean, you think about what Jeremiah Wright meant to Obama's campaign. Remember what a tremendous scandal that was for Obama's campaign? He had to distance himself from his pastor and all these things. When it came out that he was preaching these awful anti-American sermons that Obama was present for. And then, of course, like the story became, oh, maybe he wasn't present or whatever. Maybe he didn't hear that one. It was just nonsensical. It was completely nonsensical. But it became a huge scandal, and rightfully so. Jeremiah Wright, if my memory serves, was saying things about like 9/11, America's chickens were coming home to roost. Do you remember all of this? And so here we are in the year of our Lord. I know that Babs Miller doesn't believe in that. 2026. You get evidence after evidence stacked upon each other. The Tallarico is a vehicle for a very dark spiritual battle against the human soul, against the American people. And here he is competing for Senate. And it's not a story of even being told in the Lone Star State, not at the volume it should be. And I mean, not even at a whisper.
6: The only interview I've seen is with Channel 11's Jim Fink, who's a pretty good reporter. And that's the interview that you've seen where Tallarico does a complete 180 on every position he's ever held.
2: And for political expedience.
6: Exactly.
2: Because his internals are demonstrating that this is having a catastrophic consequence on him. So I guess in that way, there is some evidence that this has proved to be a deserved drag on Tallarico's campaign. That evidence exists in his behavior, certainly. But this should not be a close contest at all. Now, this is, these are just the video, the audio I just shared.

0: you fall for this? And so as we head into these midterms, you know, I one of the things that have given me cause for some hope is that you're watching as guys like Abdul El-Sayed and James Talafrico are attempting to run away from some of the forces that are dragging them down electorally right now. They're attempting to, well, the Hassan Piker, I don't want to talk about him. He's just a Twitch streamer from California. Or you get Talafrico coming out trying to convince you that he believes, at least for the moment, that there are two genders. These are stunts that tell you what's going on internally, that this is a problem for them. But it shouldn't just be a problem. It should be the end of their campaigns. We've got to continue to work on that. More ahead on The Vince Show.
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She thinks she can just sucker you into giving her power. And then when she gets it, do you think she's going to spend a waking moment being concerned about whether or not the quality of your life improves? No, you can see right through it. It's not just that she's annoying sounding. She's just awful. She's just awful. And El Sayed said, that's my girl. Let's bring her in. I'm sorry. I think that's my birthing. No, not in her case. That's my, she has a uterus. I don't know. Whatever he's calling her these days, he's campaigning with her. Easy stuff. More ahead on The Vince Show.

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6: From ABC News, I'm Mike Dubusky. Dangerous conditions for coastal states in the Northeast today as a powerful nor'easter makes its way northward. Already the wind and the rain has canceled hundreds of flights, mainly in the Boston area. Further south, the storm is prompting this warning from New York Governor Kathy Hochul.
7: Stay out of the water. Although we just saw a surfer on one of the cameras off the coast of Long Island. Stay out of the water. Stay away from the water. Don't go near boats. Just be smart if you live in those coastal areas. Because between the vicious rip currents, the heavy winds, and the mammoth waves, conditions are extremely dangerous.
6: New York is under a state of emergency right now, as is New Jersey, where we find ABC meteorologist Leslie Lopez in the town of Seabright.
8: We could still feel this, I would say, all the way into Monday or even possibly Tuesday of next week. Things will start to at least decrease in strength by tomorrow night.
6: Moderate to major coastal flooding is possible during high tide later this evening from the southern Chesapeake Bay all the way up to the Jersey shore. In the Pacific, meanwhile, Hawaii is bracing for yet another hurricane. This one's a category 2 called Nolo, though forecasts indicate it could strengthen into a category 4 by the end of the weekend. While it's not expected to make landfall, it will get close enough to dump more than

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7: I got an election integrity update for you. The Save America Act. Let's do it. We've got some Save America Act updates for you. Yes, I know that the Congress has been very disappointing in its failure to do anything to protect our elections. Mike Lee is still plugging away. Today, he just moments ago, actually, tried to pass just the voter ID component of it in the United States Senate, and it was struck down. Democrats objected to it. The claim, apparently, by Alex Padilla, they're too close to the election. We're too close to the election. We can't have voter ID now. Here's Mike Lee today.
8: It's unthinkable, really, that any lawmaker, Democrat, Republican, or otherwise, would oppose something like this. And you have to wonder why. Why oppose it? Why oppose it any more than you would claim that it would be unfair that you can't withdraw money from a bank account without ID, or you can't board an aircraft without a photo ID? So this approach, the self-attestation approach, the trust me, bro approach, does not, should not, must not be allowed to work in the context of our sacred election.
7: That's amazing. That's the way the Democrats operate, is the trust me, bro. Although, did they say bro, or is that too gender specific? The trust me, bro basis of elections.
8: Not good for America to not have these laws in place. It's especially bad for America when in some states, including and especially the state of California, not only did they not require voter ID, but as I understand it, they've got a law in place that imposes a penalty. I believe it's a criminal penalty if you even ask someone about an ID

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9: From ABC News, I'm Mike DeBusky. Power outages continue to mount across the Mid-Atlantic as a nor'easter brings strong winds and flooding conditions to the area. In Massachusetts, utility officials say thousands of customers lost power this morning. Sean Vatcher is the National Grid's Vice President of Operations and says they've made progress in restoring those outages.
10: The largest outage that we've had at this point was last night down in the Fall River Westport area, and that was restored within about 2 minutes.
9: Connecticut, Pennsylvania, New York, and New Jersey also dealing with outages as well. ABC News meteorologist Leslie Lopez is in Seabright, New Jersey, with the latest on the flooding threat.
11: There was water coming up into the parking lot where we are situated. This is moving all the way up into areas of New England as well. Waves have been incredibly large, 12-foot waves coming on shore, very rough seas. And we're also looking at the ocean being amplified. And so that's why we're also seeing a lot of beach erosion, the carving of those very strong waves up against the sand. An area of low pressure is going to start to move its way to the north, bringing with it some heavy bands of wind.
9: Coastal flood alerts remain in effect from eastern Virginia all the way up through southern Maine. There's also a major flooding threat facing Hawaii this weekend, where Hurricane Nolo is expected to dump as much as 18 inches of rain in some parts of the Big Island. ABC's Jacqueline Lee is there.
12: President Trump issuing a pre-landfall presidential declaration, which will essentially give Hawaii access to federal assistance. Keep in mind, Hurricane Lala hit 6 weeks ago. Some areas have not even cleaned up debris yet. Residents tell us they are concerned Hurricane Nolo will push back that recovery even more.
9: Nolo is not expected to make landfall, though it could get close. And President Trump is returning from a college football game in Knoxville, Tennessee right now. While departing from the White House this morning, he told reporters he's rejecting the latest Iranian proposal to reopen the Strait of Hormuz. 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
1: Yesterday, a three-day visit from Chinese President Xi Jinping wrapped up in Washington, D.C. The White House this morning said President Trump pressed the Chinese leader to produce more refined fuels. ABC News national correspondent Stephen Portnoy with more.
2: The president short on specifics when asked about the substance of the talks.
3: We had a really great meeting. Great for everybody. Great for the farmers. Great for everybody.
2: But with the Iran war front and center, Trump confirming the two leaders did discuss that.
4: Did he offer you anything concrete?
5: Do you think there will be progress made in the Strait of
6: Hormuz? I think we're going to do great.
2: China is Iran's largest trading partner, the biggest buyer of its oil.
1: A Wisconsin fraternity is under new scrutiny this weekend after dozens of young men were found in the basement of that frat house, partially dressed and, according to police, showing signs of physical assault. ABC News chief investigative correspondent Aaron Katursky reports.
7: It's rush week, and police in Madison said they responded to the A.E. Pie House after an anonymous tip and found about 30 students, most of them 18-year-old pledges, in a sweltering basement covered in food, condiments, and liquids. It was hot and humid. The thermostat in the room was set to 81 degrees. Police arrested two students on hazing and disorderly conduct charges.
1: University of Wisconsin says it's fully committed to preventing and addressing hazing. The fraternity in question is not formally recognized by the school. And Pope Leo travels to Lourdes, France today, the second day of his first papal visit to France. I'm Mike Dubusky, ABC News.
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16: 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I'm so old I can remember when Mara Healey was against suspending the gas tax. What was that, last week?
18: I actually did vote for the $87 billion before I voted against it.
16: The Speaker of the House in Massachusetts, the soon-to-be octogenarian.

0: And Ron Mariano said yesterday it was fiscally irresponsible to even consider cutting the 24 cent a gallon gas tax. But now that Mike Minogue, the Republican candidate, has been running TV ads saying cut the gas tax, Mara Healey has had an epiphany. She's for the gas tax. She was against cutting the gas tax before she was for cutting the gas tax. We can afford it, but only until Election Day. Only until Election Day. That's funny how that works. 844-500-4242. This is just humor. It's humorous. We've also got cuts from her about her Orwellian statement last week about sending in healthcare providers to make an assessment of how you're handling your newborn. Now it's voluntary. Now it's voluntary, and it was a conspiracy by MAGA and Fox. I got no credit for it. I broke it, but I got no credit for it. But it's MAGA and Fox created this conspiracy to embarrass her. It has nothing to do with, you know, her own actions. She didn't mention it was voluntary or optional. All right, but we're going to start with the gas tax. I mean, obviously, it's a good thing to get rid of the gas tax temporarily or permanently. I would say in Massachusetts, you would get rid of it permanently because it costs four times as much per mile to maintain a road in Massachusetts as it does in New Hampshire, which pretty much has the same weather, wouldn't you say? Seems that something in Massachusetts, or many things in Massachusetts, make it much more prohibitively expensive to keep the highways in working condition. And most of them, many times, aren't in working condition. Anyway, 844-500-4242. So this is the usual. It's Trump's fault. All this is Trump. Everything is Trump's fault. You know that. Is there anything he can't do? This is Healey announcing today. And again, what I'm told is that Minogue was told that this was a good thing to spring on her at the debate next week. The first debate is next week. And that he should just like surprise her, and then everybody would, then she would have to respond, but it would be a reaction to him. But he decided to put out TV ads, I guess. He kind of jumped the gun a little bit. This is one way of looking at it. He jumped the gun and then enabled her to come in today. And he was having a press conference at 10:30 to announce, you know, to again rail for a suspension of the gas tax, 24 cents per gallon. And she came in a half hour earlier and had her own press conference announcing that she was against it, that she was against the gas tax, which she had always been. She loves the gas tax. She swooned over the gas tax until just hours ago. But here it is. Here she is announcing that, never mind her support of a gas tax. Cut three.
1: Donald Trump is choosing to put American soldiers in harm's way. He's choosing to send the price of gas skyrocketing. He's choosing to drive up costs on everything else. And every single person out there is paying the price. Everyone is paying the price for decisions that Donald Trump is making. And I don't want to stand by and see people hurt. So this is why I'm taking action. I'm doing what I can do as governor. Look, I don't control the price of gas, but as governor, here's what I can do. I'm filing legislation to suspend the Massachusetts gas tax for 2 months. That means we're going to cut gas prices by 24 cents a gallon statewide, just 1 week after the legislature signs my proposal.
0: So she also railed against runaway inflation. Inflation, in case you haven't noticed, is about 3.5%. When her man, Joe Biden, was shipping in tens of thousands of Haitians into the state, unskilled, un-English speaking, ungrateful. inflation was 9%. 9%. She didn't care about inflation then. She says that the gas prices are skyrocketing. They're still less than when Biden was president. And all he was doing was shutting down refineries, shutting down pipelines, shutting down drilling on American land. That's what was driving it up then. 617, do you think, JD says, do you think Healy knows the record high diesel prices are because of the Ukrainian bombing of Russian refineries? She doesn't care. She could not possibly care less, JD. 844-500-4242. Perfect potholes are not cheap to maintain, Howie, 781. And 508 says, I won't look a gift lesbian in the mouth. Just give me the money and I'll still vote Republican. That's the way I look at it. I'll take it. But again, I mean, you know, how long is this going to be? How long is this, you know, because the legislature, I don't think, is in session right now. They'll have to be called back into special session. They're against it to begin with because they, you know, they have the same theory about money that the mafia does. What's ours is ours and what's yours is ours. You know, that's what they don't want to lose a dime. Not when it could go to Haitians or to hack jobs for their layabout relatives. They don't want any of that. Now someone says, well, wait a second, you were always against suspending the gas tax. So this is her explanation. And again, it's just as lame as everything else she says. Cut four.
1: Now, as you may know, I've had some skepticism about the impact of the gas tax suspension in the past. My concerns were that people wouldn't actually see the benefit of a gas tax suspension.
0: But now they will? Now they will? What's different now? But, and wait, I thought we needed the millionaires tax for the children. And what about the crumbling infrastructure? Doesn't the gas tax pay for the crumbling infrastructure? How are we going to make up this money? Mara, cut five.
1: It's also important to me that people know that we have the money to pay for this.
0: Oh.
1: We have surplus fair share revenue that's come in, and that's expected to come in over the next several months. So this will not cause us any fiscal harm, and it also will not jeopardize any funding that is going towards transportation or important infrastructure projects. As governor, I want to make sure that those things continue, those investments continue.
0: What is this fair share revenue? Never heard of it. How about suspending the tolls on the Mass Pike, Governor? Oh, those pay for the bonds. A bond is a contractual obligation, and we're forbidden from violating a contract under the U.S. Constitution. You're also forbidden under the U.S. Constitution from violating federal laws, but you got no problem with that when you want to protect your neighbors who are raping and robbing and pillaging the taxpayers of Massachusetts. You don't care about that, do you? 508, hey, we need every dime to fund $3 billion in Haitian welfare fraud. It's actually $4 billion in Haitian welfare. It's not all welfare fraud. Most of it is just fraud, just general fraud. 844-500-4242-919. I can't wait until the 2 months are up and she tries to put the gas tax back up. She will have no concern. Once she's reelected, she will have no concern. So this is Mike Minogue. He's going to be with us, I think, in about an hour, but we planned this before this, all these events of this morning. But this is Mike Minogue with Herald reporter Tim Dunn. He at his own press conference on the State House steps about a half hour after Mara's. Cut 11.
2: Mike, we just got back from a press conference inside. Governor Healy, after your calls to suspend the gas tax, she's filing legislation to suspend the gas tax for 2 months. Any response to that? She blames Trump, says you support Trump's war in Iran, and that's the whole reason why prices are high right now.
3: I want the war in Iran to end as soon as possible. I think everyone does. What I also want is to help people right now that are struggling to pay their gas bill. I proposed this in September 10th. She's doing this as a response, but it's only for 2 months because she's going to push everything to right after the election and go back to overtaxing our people right after election.
0: Whether she, tried to rain on his parade by cutting the gas tax before he could make a even bigger issue out of it. I mean, this certainly is an example of her breathtaking cynicism that she's going to cut it only until after the election. And once the election's over, it'll go back up. And you know what? Some of the texters are mentioning she'll probably want to raise it to make up for losing the 2 months of revenue. Would anyone put that past her? 844-500-4242. How about Mara gets rid of the temporary excise tax? You mean the one that was passed back in 1901? Is that the temporary excise tax you're talking about? I think it is. That was to, pay for the new registry of motor vehicles and the and some of the, you had to pave some of the highways. It was good. Once the roads were paved, it was going to go away probably by like 1908. 844-500-4242. Your thoughts on the latest BS coming from Mara Healey. 844-500-4242. I'm Howie Carr.
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1: 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What are the results thus far?
2: Today's poll question, which you can vote in at HowieCarShow.com, is what should be done with the 24-cent-a-gallon gasoline tax in Massachusetts? Do not cut, suspend until Mara Healey can get reelected, end it forever since we don't need it, or don't know.
1: End it forever since we don't need it.
2: Yeah, 86% of the audience is on board with ending it forever since we don't need it. 9% say don't cut it. 4% say suspend until Mara Healey can get reelected, and 1% say they don't know.
1: All right. By the way, I looked up fair share revenue. A couple of texters mentioned that they knew what it meant. It's a euphemism. It's a euphemism for the millionaire's tax. So she's got all this money coming in for the millionaire's tax, which I thought was supposed to go to education and to the for the children and for the crumbling infrastructure. But I guess, you know, it's go to Mara Healey's reelection campaign. That's what they're going to use it. The fair share revenue. Oh, okay. So people who work have to pay for people who don't work. That's the fair share. Okay, I got it. Rick, you're next with Howie Carr. Go ahead, Rick.
3: Yeah, Howie, Rick. Hey, what I'm thinking, Minogue, he needs another ad in there to get Healey for those pipelines she canceled.
1: Yes, I know. Yeah, no, she
3: does. He needs an ad for the pipelines.
1: My column tomorrow, I went back over all the stupid stuff. We played them all yesterday, all the stupid things she said about, you know, hold it if you don't like, if you're a woman and you don't like guys in the bathroom in dresses, hold it. And, you know, all the crazy stuff that she said. And he needs to make ads out of all those things. He doesn't have to spend like, you know, he doesn't have to buy ads on Channel 5. You know, on newscast that nobody under the age of 90 watches. Just put them on social media and streaming and like have about 9 or 10 of them. So every time you go to something on YouTube, a new one pops up and you just see how full of BS she is. Thanks for the call, Rick. I agree. He needs to get all of these insane statements that she's made. How about the fact her girlfriend, I appointed my girlfriend to the SJC, my ex-girlfriend, my dumpy elderly ex-girlfriend to the SJC, not because I'm trying to, you know, keep her mouth shut. It's because I don't want to deprive the people of Massachusetts. 508 says, it's fair if you're not paying. Exactly. That's it perfectly. That's the way the Democrats see. We have a high gas tax in North Carolina at 41 cents, says 919, but we still have lower than the national average per gallon. Today I paid 409. Yeah, this is a Tim Dunn asked her, is there any thought to a permanent suspension of the gas tax? You know, this is what sometimes you got to ask people, politicians, questions you know the answer to. I think Tim knew the answer to this question. Cut 7.
4: Any consideration of getting of a permanent end to the state gas tax?
5: No. This is something that I think is important to do as a temporary measure. We're in a crisis situation in this country with a
1: crisis.
5: President. You know, here's something that's different from before. I think when the gas tax was talked about and a suspension was talked about, we find ourselves at war. And we find ourselves at war, led by a president who doesn't know what he's doing, has no
1: Unlike
5: plan
1: Joe Biden.
5: To get us out, and there's seemingly no end in sight. And right now, I want to look for things that I can do that are fiscally responsible, that will provide needed relief to people in Massachusetts.
1: And we didn't need
5: that's
1: it before.
5: Why I'm proposing this 2-month gas tax suspension. And my hope, my sincere hope, is that Donald Trump will heed the call of Americans across this country and end this war. Stop the madness.
1: Stop the madness. Let the Iranians have a nuclear bomb so they can use it against all of us. That's the wise decision. I like that. Needed relief. Now that we're the election is less than 2 months away, the taxpayers need relief. The fair share. 844-500-4242. I'm Howie Carr.
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1: 844-500-4242, 617. For 20 gallons, that means 480. That's if it passes the legislature, of course, 617. According to Nancy Pelosi, that's crumbs. Billions for illegals. And a fin for us hoi polloi taxpayers. Holden Healy's comments are oppo ads in themselves, but Mike Minogue's advisors are missing opportunities. Yeah, by the way, I looked up on the MassGov what the fair share revenue refers to. It's, quote, legally mandated to be spent exclusively on public education and transportation infrastructure. There's nothing about it in gubernatorial election years. It can be spent on the Democrat governor's reelection slush fund. But that's what she's using it for, right? 844-500-4242. So Minogue was asked how he would pay for the gas tax cut that he's proposing. I mean, again, the state budget is so fat, so amazingly bloated. It's up like 30% in 4 or 5 years. They've just got all this money coming in that they're just giving it out. Well, look at the mass saves, $40 million stolen. By two local cops in Stoneham, and they didn't even notice it. Nobody noticed it until the feds picked up on it. Somebody, a whistleblower, went to the district attorney of Middlesex County. She couldn't be bothered. Professional courtesy, you know. So anyway, the reporter asked Mike Minogue at his press conference, how would you pay for a gas tax cut? And he basically called this press conference to talk about the new Springfield courthouse, $2 billion. And the contract is going to a company that includes the drug kingpin, ex-jailbird husband of a squad congresswoman, Ayanna Pressley. He was making $60,000 a year until she was elected to Congress. Now he's worth like $12, $13 million. He has a mansion on Martha's Vineyard from his business as an empowerment consultant. So anyway, she is, Mike Minogue is asked by a reporter, how would you pay for a gas tax cut 13?
18: As governor, how would you pay for a cut to the gas tax?
19: Very simple. I will find $600 million plus. There's $1 billion of waste and fraud in this Springfield deal. Why don't we do the audit of the entire $70 billion? Any business person knows that there's waste and fraud in general in the government. People actually acknowledge that. And of course, we can find millions of dollars of waste and fraud in a $70 billion plus budget. That's how you do it. That's how people do it at home at the kitchen table. That's how entrepreneurs do it. That's a skill set that Maura Healey doesn't have. She's never run an operational business, and it shows.

0: Yes, it does. Back to Healy. This is Tim Dunn again from the Herald. He's the only one who asks questions. Sometimes they ask questions, but mostly it's Tim Dunn. The rest of them don't want to jeopardize their standing with Big Brother and regime controlled media. So Tim asks her, "How this is weird that this gas tax suspension is going to end right after the election." Cut eight.
1: 2 months is right after the election. 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
1: Donald Trump to end this war, including people who supported him, end this war and help the American people. We can't afford this. People cannot afford what they're seeing right now when it comes to the cost of gas and diesel and home heating oil. It needs to stop. He can take action right now. Hopefully he does.
2: Well, she says she's been watching in you know, consternation and concern as the price has gone up. Was she watching as the price was going up even faster in 2022 when dementia Joe Biden was in an iron lung in the basement of the White House? Was she watching then? Was she concerned then about the skyrocketing gas prices and the runaway inflation? I'm using her words. It's all Trump's fault, though. She's only trying to help the people of this state. She's only trying to help the people. So now she's asked that, you know, she doesn't tip anybody off what she's going to do, even the people in her own party. Mariano, the Speaker of the House, she doesn't care about him. Just yesterday, he said the suspension of the gas tax was fiscally irresponsible. Because he didn't know that she was going to try to, get ahead of Minogue before the debate. Cut 10.
3: Too much of me.
4: Speaker Mariano said in a statement yesterday, he called the suspension of the gas tax is fiscally irresponsible. And referring to your rival who's been pushing for it, he said a proposal to suspend the gas tax is nothing more than a desperate attempt to distract voters. What's your take on Speaker Mariano's comments?
1: Well, I have... So... let's distinguish what Mike Minogue is doing versus what I'm doing, okay? It's easy to spend millions on glitzy ads and stand at a pump and saying to people in Massachusetts, I'm going to stop the gas tax. It's another thing to actually be a governor and do what governors are have the power to do, and to do it in a way that is fiscally responsible and provides that relief to people. So that's what my proposal does. This is a moment where we're in a crisis and we need action, and this is temporary action, temporary relief for people in Massachusetts. The thing that Mike Minogue could do is actually call his buddy Donald Trump, who he supports, and a war he supports, and say to Donald, you know what, Donald? I changed my mind. This war isn't working out so good for the American public. Why don't you stop the war? That would be helpful if Mike Minogue did something like that, rather than, you know, his proposal, which, you know, is not the way to actually achieve this. I've spent the last few weeks working with...
2: That's enough. This is just temporary relief. Wait a second, Governor, if we can afford temporary relief to the people of Massachusetts, how about we make this permanent and we give them permanent relief rather than temporary relief? 207, hold it, Healy is such a bad liar. She's out of her mind. Yeah, she is. She's very weak. Dave, you're next with Howie Carr. Go ahead, Dave.
5: Howie, even the people that like Healy don't like Healy. You know what? Minogue got to just take credit for this and say something along the lines of, hey, as candidate, Minogue forced Healy to suspend the gas tax. As governor, he'll repeal the gas tax.
2: Think what I can do. How about this? Think what I could do if I were the governor and not just a candidate for governor. How about that? You're right. That would be a great ad. Yeah. She really is. She is so weak. 844-500-4242. I'm going to play another cut from, this is again about the courthouse. Someone says, the jailbird, husband of Ayanna Pressley, how was he making 60 grand a year? He had a hack job at Boston City Hall. That's what he was doing. I mean, you know, if you're a, you know,

0: He's from the, what do they call him? The justice, and he was from the justice involved community. It's a whole new affirmative action quota set aside program in Democrat ruined cities. If you're justice involved, that means an ex-con, a jailbird, you get a job. But you know, 60 grand, that's not that much compared to being an empowerment consultant. Very few hacks making 60 grand at Boston City Hall can afford to have a mansion on Martha's Vineyard. Very few of them can even afford to have a slum housing in Mattapan where a 19-year-old girl gets shot to death, which happened over the summer at one of the houses owned by the congressman's husband. 844-500-4242. So she's going to have a debate with him, says 508. Does Kelce have an over and under how many times she's going to say Trump's name during that debate? You want to... Here's just a typical. I have it since you bring up Trump. Let's see how many times she says Trump. This is 42 seconds. Cut six.
1: We're looking at additional ways that we can help, particularly with winter coming and home heating oil going up. I know that people are going to need help right now. And again, this is all such a shame. It doesn't need to be this way. It doesn't need to be this way in our country. But because we have a president who's chosen to take us to war, who's chosen to raise costs on everything between his tariffs, his failure to get inflation under control. I mean, look at interest rates right now, and now gas and oil, which is also driving up the cost of everything else. I'm taking action as governor to do what I can to make life easier for people in Massachusetts, to provide some relief, and I'll do whatever I can to help people here in our state.
0: She didn't mention his name, but it was 42 seconds about him. He's chosen to raise costs. Did Joe Biden choose to raise costs? I'm asking for a friend here. Because again, he raised costs at three times the rate Trump has raised costs. And it was for no reason other than to fundamentally transform America into a third world bleep hole country. That's all he did. 844-500-4242. At the debate, Mike should say to the governor, thank you for implementing my idea of suspending the gas tax. How is it even easier to wait until 2 months before the election to try to do to try to do something good for the people? 844-500-4242. The House, the legislature isn't even going to pass the legislation. I think so, yeah. I doubt it'll be passed. She's going to say, well, I tried. 844-500-4242. Steve, you're next with Howie Carr. Go ahead, Steve.
2: Yes, Howie. How are you doing?
0: Good.
2: Howie, I got a solution to this gas tax, okay?
0: Yeah.
2: I think Joe, he's a businessman, and I'm a businessman, and I'm an accountant, too, okay? And I know we can afford a suspension for 2 years till the new budget comes out, because I know Mano can make it right. I know he's going to be able to cut $1 billion off of that Springfield courthouse, and definitely able to cover that tax for the year.
0: Oh, yeah. $70 billion. Can you imagine how much waste and fraud and abuse there is? How about the Plazagate thing? You know, last year when they were going to give the Turnpike Service Plaza contracts to the fat cat Democrats, they were going to take $1 billion less that for a foreign company, a foreign based company that had her pals, her cronies in on it, than the local company was willing to give them. And we stopped that one. We don't stop many things, but we did stop that one. Thanks. And there's so many other things that could be stopped. And that's why they don't want the audit. They hate the thought of an audit because they know how much waste, fraud, and abuse there is. 844-500-4242. I'm Howie Carr.
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16: Howie Carr is back.
17: It's 617, whatever happened to the excess revenue in the state treasury that was supposed to be returned to the citizens of Massachusetts? They were trying to basically repeal that law. I don't know if they succeeded in it or not, but they'll finagle the books just like they've refused to have an audit, so that there will never be any excess money returned to the citizens. Although I personally didn't get any of that excess money a few years back. I don't know why, but that's the way it goes. I guess I had too many jobs. Edward, you're next with Howie Carr. Go ahead, Edward.
18: Hey, Howie. I just heard Maura talking, and she said that we're paying, Massachusetts citizens are paying a lot of money for gasoline, diesel, and home heating fuel. Guess what she omitted?
17: Natural gas.
18: Natural gas.
17: Yeah.
18: I'm sure her minions were in the back going, you know, with the arm or the hand going underneath the chin. No.
17: Right. Remember, she said she bragged on, again, National Panhandler Radio, the same place where she bragged about sending in the healthcare professionals to assess the newborns and their moms. She went on it 4 years ago and said, I stopped two natural gas pipelines. And then she was asked about it by Tim Dunn earlier this year, and she said, I never said that. And then we produced the video and the audio tape, and she said, well, you know what she said. I can sum up what she said in three words. Trump, Trump, Trump. That's all she said. That's her answer to everything. Trump, Trump, Trump.
18: Poor guy gets blamed for everything, Howie.
17: He does. He does. Thanks for the call. Yeah, she doesn't talk about natural gas. She stopped natural gas from coming, two pipelines from coming into the state. And now we have the highest utility rates of any state in the continental United States, according to some. Either we're number one or number two. Sometimes some studies have us behind California. Eddie, you're next with Howie Carr. Go ahead, Eddie.
19: Hey, Howie, is that Mike Bonello? Is he going to bring up the real cost of the illegal aliens? And number two, we should bring a chalkboard. Every time she mentions the word Trump, put an X on it. Drive her out of her friggin' mind.
17: I don't know if he's that fast with his Sharpie that he could do it. Thanks for the call, Eddie. 844-500-4242. So, Healy is just, she's trying to get in front of this thing, but she's got a lot to answer for, and I hope he takes her down. 844-500-4242. We're having problems with, people are saying we're having a lot of problems today with the website.
20: We're looking into it, but we just listened for 12 minutes and it was fine. So I don't know. It could have been a momentary glitch or it could have been something. Also, our IT guy is looking into it as well. So just keep texting us and let us know, because if you guys don't let us know, we don't know. So
17: yeah. It's we'd rather know and get bothered by it than not know and just have you drift away. So let us know. We know we've been having a lot of problems, so we're trying to straighten it out. 844-500-4242. And once the gas tax is suspended, then it should be okay all the way around. 844-500-4242.
20: Yeah, we're going to look for some surplus revenue for the website.
17: Some fair share revenue.
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17: That's fair share. And if you want to order a copy of Mass Corruption Volume 2, it's in stock here at the HowieCarrShow.com store, or you can get it at Amazon. Check it out. I'm Howie Carr.

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1: From ABC News, I'm Mike Dubusky. A nor'easter is powering its way up the East Coast right now, bringing strong winds to much of the Mid-Atlantic. In New York State, Ed Romaine, the Suffolk County executive, says power outages are a big concern.
2: Montauk is getting hit with 50-mile-an-hour winds. Our concern is that trees will topple, and with them, power lines.
1: Tens of thousands of customers are without power right now. Hundreds of flights have been canceled as well, mainly around the Boston area. Meanwhile, high tides are expected to come in within the next few hours, bringing the possibility of dangerous flooding conditions. The rain is underway and much more is coming, says New York Governor Kathy Hochul.
3: We expect waves as tall as 20 feet in some areas. Winds will be just as powerful as the waves.
1: As the nor'easter floods roads along the East Coast, Hurricane Nolo is potentially going to drop more than a foot of rain on Hawaii. ABC's Jacqueline Lee is on Hawaii's Big Island.
4: Keep in mind, Hurricane Lala hit 6 weeks ago. Some areas have not even cleaned up debris yet. Residents tell us they are concerned Hurricane Nolo will push back that recovery even more. Now, when it comes to travel, major airlines have issued travel waivers for any passengers who want to change their plans just in case they want to avoid this storm.
1: President Trump says the latest proposal to open the Strait of Hormuz, which Iran's government put forward yesterday, is not acceptable. As the president rejects that offer, economists say the war in Iran, now in its seventh month, continues to have an impact here at home.
5: The national average for a gallon of regular sits at $4.47. That's according to Gas Buddy. And that's up nearly 40 cents over last month and up $1.50 since this war began. The price for a gallon of diesel is sitting at $6.48 a gallon. And those higher fuel prices impact everything from food to construction.
1: ABC's Alex Prochet. 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
6: 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Pure Talk.
1: The Food and Drug Administration says it's investigating an E. coli outbreak across several states that might be linked to raw milk cheese products. There's a newly approved flu vaccine aimed at older people, Moderna's mRNA seasonal flu vaccine, now available for those 50 and up following FDA approval last month.
7: The new flu shot may expand to other age groups after more research on younger people, says Dr. Omer Awan, a physician and senior public health contributor for Forbes.
8: A large trial showed that the mRNA shot was about 27% more effective than the standard flu shot.
7: And
8: it can be tailored and matched more appropriately to these circulating flu strains that are occurring, and that can provide potentially better protection against the flu.
7: Talk with your doctor about it, says the doctor.
1: ABC's Chuck Sievertson. Pope Leo has wrapped up a prayer service in Lourdes, France, as the first American pope continues his visit to France. Earlier today, about 700,000 people thronged the Champs-Élysées in Paris for an open-air mass. ABC's Tom Sufi Burridge has what the pope did yesterday.
9: Tens of thousands cheering Pope Leo into France's national stadium.
10: Les gens déformer les esprits.
9: Leo kicking off the trip Friday with a speech focusing on artificial intelligence at France's presidential Élysée Palace, warning of the risk of, quote, losing our humanity amid a paradise of machines.
1: Mike Dubusky, ABC News.
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17: 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And joining us now is the Republican candidate for governor of Massachusetts, Mike Minogue. And Mike, were you hearing an echo today at your press conference? Mara Healey stole one of your ideas.
19: Yeah, I'm glad that she's looking over at my paper, and I heard she's got a new plan. 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
17: Well, now she says that there's enough money to get her through the election, but there's not enough money to end the gas tax permanently. So, and yet she says there's plenty of money from the millionaires tax fund, but that's supposed to be just for education and for infrastructure, not for a slush fund for the Democrat incumbent for governor.
19: Correct. That's what the law says. That will be voted for. But we already know she ignores the law because she won't help enforce the will of the people on the audit. The question for her is, why did she not say any of this in June of 2022 when Biden was president and gas was at over $5 a gallon? And she's had this opportunity now. And why is it only 2 months? Is that just to try to get her through the election? So it's pretty clear that she's campaigning. She could have solved this problem 2 years ago. But this is what politicians do, and the last thing we need is another politician, or worse, the same one.
17: And she's very concerned. I noticed that she mentioned runaway inflation. And in

0: Runaway inflation, it's like one-third what it was when Biden was president 4 years ago.
1: Absolutely. And, you know, there's things, if she's focused on affordability, get rid of the tax, gas tax, do it, suspend it when it's above $4. That's what my plan that I put out September 10th said. Go ahead and suspend it. Then longer term, I will go find the amount of dollars we need to make this permanent. When you spend $2 billion on a Springfield courthouse and after 40 years, the taxpayers still don't own the building, I'm pretty sure I can find $600 to $700 million in savings there. And I can go find it across the board in all the other programs that they're doing for single source or where the low bidder gets the contract but does 10 change orders by the time it's over. They are wasting our tax dollars. This is the most corrupt administration in our lifetime, and it's also one of the most incompetent. The financial deal alone on Springfield, no business leader would ever sign that deal.
0: Does Conan Harris, the jailbird husband of Ayanna Pressley, does he have any experience in building a backyard shed, let alone a courthouse that cost $2 billion?
1: Well, I think that's the point. I mean, they're political insiders, and they didn't design a building. They copied the Orlando, Florida courthouse, and they didn't even put it in the location that the mayor and the people of Springfield wanted. So it did not meet the basics of the request for proposal. It causes the taxpayers to fund everything. And again, the savings there could help us get rid of the gas tax, the 24 cents permanently. And when you have a $70 billion budget, most entrepreneurs, most people are going to go find where's that waste. They're not going to go pull the money out of the schools or the infrastructure on the highways, which is where she's getting that money. That's the surtax millionaire fund, which again, as you mentioned, she's legally not allowed to tap into that for anything outside of schools and infrastructure.
0: And now, you know, this has got to really irritate the municipal officials of the Commonwealth, the 351 cities and towns, because she's cutting local aid across the board. And it, mostly in the past, it was for the refugee programs, the Haitian hotels, the Healy hotels. Now she's cutting the local aid for this gas tax cut to get herself reelected. I mean, but she's got all this money. She's got more money than any governor in the history of the Commonwealth by like tens of billions of dollars.
1: She has increased the budget and spent more in 4 years than Charlie Baker did in 8 years, and that was even during COVID. So she is not a competent manager. She's never run an organization or business, and it shows in her results. We're last in job growth, we're last in permits per person, and we're second worst in debt per person. Those are three strikes. That's why businesses and people are leaving, and we pay some of the highest taxes for the highest cost of living to live in Massachusetts. People are leaving.
0: Yeah, we're losing jobs. I mean, every month we lose more jobs. But yet, you know what she's going to say, Mike, and I'll let you respond to it. Trump, Trump, Trump. Trump, Trump, Trump.
1: That's because she hates the other party more than she cares about the people of Massachusetts. And she's putting party politics before the people. There's an additional new tax that we're going to get this coming year. It will be on the error rate on SNAP benefits. We're currently at 12.4%. Anything above 6%, the taxpayers of the state have to pay. So it's estimated we'll pay an additional $330 million in new taxes. And as a comparison, in the prior administration with Governor Baker, it was 4.5%. So she refuses to give the identifications to the federal authorities. She's jeopardizing a $3 billion grant for SNAP, but it's automatically going to cost us $330 million in new taxes, something else that will be coming out of your tax dollars that we pay, that we work for, so she can not give information and fight the party politics, and so she can give these lucrative deals to the political establishment that supports her.
0: Why does she not want to turn over the food stamp list to the feds so that they can spot illegal aliens and ghosted ghost names?

0: names on the list and cut out the fraud. Why does she not want to cooperate with cutting out the fraud?
1: Well, she's acknowledging fraud because illegal immigrants are not entitled to SNAP benefits. And one example is her chief of staff from Springfield, who was caught with 18 pounds of cocaine, got then a severance package, and then applied for benefits, which he got because there was no identification. And that's just an example of someone we know about. There are so many other examples that are not audited and that we have no visibility to it. So that's why we need an audit of the entire financial budget of $70 billion. And her administration is the least transparent administration in America right now.
0: And by the way, Lamar Cook, who Mike Minogue was talking about, he'll be back in court tomorrow. Hope he and his lawyer speak to Tim Dunn from the Herald again, like they did the last time. The reason I called you yesterday, Mike, is I wanted to get your response to the Globe hit piece about how you're going to benefit from the Zyn, flavored Zyn packets legal again in Massachusetts. And you had to read 17 paragraphs into the story to find out that your massive investment in Zyns is in index funds, which just about everybody who has a job or works for a living has index funds. And yet you got hit on that. And they just to produce a headline, hoping that no one would get to the 17th graph. How does that make you feel?
1: Well, it makes you all realize that the Boston Globe is biased and Maury Healey has gotten a free pass, and they are just trying to find things to distract us from talking about being last in jobs, last in permits, and second worst in debt. And nobody so far has asked her why she has not opted into the federal scholarship tax credit. I will commit as governor, I will get $1.7 billion in that fund in the first year, and 85% of the parents that are eligible for it can then use it for either private or public schools. The Globe does not do their job of holding her accountable, but that's why her failed administration wants to talk about anything other than her results. We need to hold her accountable. We're last in so many categories, and people are leaving, and that's why I'm going to be the next governor.
0: All right. So where can people go to learn more about you, Mike?
1: They can go to my website, which is Minogue4MA.com. They can sign up for the gas tax, which obviously we got a lot of momentum, and it's good to see that we're talking about it finally. And on Instagram or TikTok, it's Mike Minogue MA. So Mike Minogue, MINOGUEMA. And please follow me. And this is the tipping point election. This is the most important one. We need to turn around the state and keep our businesses here, our entrepreneurs here, our people here. Let's make sure we get together. We can win.
0: Do you wish maybe you'd kept the gas tax suspension proposal in your pocket until the debate and surprised her with it?
1: Not at all, because it just shows that she's void of ideas. Last week she was, or 2 weeks ago, she was up in my neighborhood handing out a few $1,000 checks to some clammers. She had no plan on how they're going to fix this sanitation system and the dumping of raw sewage in the Merrimack River. That is the standard protocol, and she's destroying the fishing industry, the climbing industry, as well as the beaches and our oceans. This is pandering, and a picture of her passing out checks is exactly what she's doing. She's trying to do anything to just get through the election, to go back to her failed leadership, because she's overspending, overtaxing, and overregulating, and that's why we're going to make history November 3rd, and we're going to get a new kind of governor.
0: Yeah, Hochul's doing the same thing in New York State, passing out nickels and dimes to people on rebates. You know, that's the MO for the Democrats this year, running for governor, even if they're incumbents.
1: Yeah, but you can only be last, and that's hard to be last out of 50. So we're last place even compared to New York City and Illinois now.
0: All right. Mike Minogue, Republican candidate for governor, and congratulations. Imitation is the sincerest form of flattery, they say. And so you got the sincerest form of flattery today.
1: Absolutely. Absolutely. And it helps people lower their bills, so I'm all for it.
0: All right. Thank you, Mike Minogue, Republican candidate for governor, for being with us. I'm Howie Carr.
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2: Howie Carr is back.
0: 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What are the results thus far?
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0: Question which you can vote in at HowieCarShow.com is what should be done with the 24-cent a gallon gasoline tax in Massachusetts. Do not cut, suspend until Mara Healey can get reelected, end it forever since we don't need it, or don't know.
1: End it forever since we apparently don't need it.
0: Yeah, 86% of the audience says end it forever since we don't need it. 9% say don't cut it. 3% say suspend until Healey can get reelected. 2% say they don't know.
1: Who's that 9% that don't want to cut it? That's the hackerama that's checking in. I would say they're at their offices, but they don't work. They don't work. It's Tuesday. We've already, the weekend has already started. Mike, you're next with Howie Carr. Go ahead, Mike.
2: Hey, Howie, good seeing you this weekend. You know, the truth is, and she doesn't know that she's got people within her office that still don't trust her, but she's down by a couple of points. And some of her
1: you really think so?
2: Are getting, oh, yeah. I think she's down by a couple of points, and I think a couple of her minions got to her and said, hey, you know, these people's stomachs are a little empty because they've been full for so long, so we got to pull something and make her look better. That's what's going on. She's just playing both sides to the middle. She doesn't care about the voters.
1: Of course
2: she just
1: not.
2: Wants the power.
1: Yeah, that's obvious. I mean, but I just, you know, this is so cynical. Why don't you let it run to the end of the year anyway? You know, I'm just going to let it run through November the 3rd. And then it goes back up. Fill up on your way home on election day because it's going back up the next day. I mean, could it possibly be any more cynical, Mike?
2: Well, right now, I agree. But right now, I'll tell you right now, we're all wishing that DeVal was back in. I mean, this lady is out of control. She doesn't care about the people or the voters in this state in any aspect.
1: No, she doesn't.
2: I don't know. I mean, the people of this state, they voted for her. They get what you deserve. And it's not going to stop until the people of this state are evacuating. And they're leaving in droves now. I mean, the Cape. They say there's no housing here on the Cape. They're leaving in droves down here. They can't even fill the games for football or soccer, or never mind the classrooms
1: are
2: empty.
1: Mike, do you know how many people told me at the WXDK event that they're leaving? You know, these are people, and some of them said, you know, I spent like 30 years, you know, working on my vacation home, my cottage, so that I could move down after I retired. Now I can't wait to get out of the state. That people kept saying that over and over again to me.
2: There's so many people right now, I'm talking to so many different businesses, telling them to get incorporated in New Hampshire. Buy a place up there. If you want to commute back and forth like some of the steamship captains do, do it. Play this state for everything it's got. Teach them a lesson. That's what I do every day, and I do it legally. So you know what? If I can do it, everybody else can do it, but it's time for a big change in this state. I think Manoa can do it, but it's time to get rid of this socialist queen, and everything she says that Trump's doing, she's doing.
1: Right.
2: Have a good day.
1: Thanks for the call, Mike. Scott, you're next with Howie Carr. Go ahead, Scott.
3: Yes, Howie, I saw you on Saturday. If you listen to that clip you played regarding Mike Minook, he talked about what she's going to do after she gets reelected. Why doesn't he talk about what he's going to do when he beats her? Why is he taking such a loser's approach? When you speak to him, I suggest he takes a winner's approach and simply say she will not be the governor after November. I guess it's January, but after the November election.
0: So, Scott, in that clip that I cut, he actually did say that, but for brevity, I just boiled it down to that point. But he did say it after the rest of that, he went into that.
1: Yeah.
3: He's gotta have a winner's mentality so that he can win.
1: No, he does. I've talked to him privately. He thinks he's going to win. He's as confident as that previous caller, Mike, that he's going to prevail in November. And, you know, she really is a terrible governor. She will do absolutely anything. 844-500-4242, 860. You used to say, don't suspend the tax. What changed? I don't think I ever said, don't suspend the gas tax. I hate the gas tax. I'm pretty sure I never said that. You know, I'm on 4 hours a day. Maybe I said it, but I don't. I think I would recall that. 844-500-4242. We'll be right back with more. I'm Howie Carr.
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2: 844-500-4242. The Globe did a hit piece today on Mike Minogue, the Republican candidate. Or at least they thought it was a hit piece. I mean, it's really pathetic. I'll read you the headline. We're going to have him on tomorrow to talk about this and other things. But I just wanted to mention it. Michael Minogue is pledging to bring back flavored nicotine pouches like Zyn, Z-Y-N. He also has a financial interest in it. Oh, no. Now, next question is, how many people read that headline and left it at that and said the guy's a billionaire and he's just, you know, making money and he's getting people, kids hooked on this stuff, et cetera, et cetera. And you may have seen it, he posted a video to social media claiming to deregulate the sale of Zyns. And Zyn is a flavored tobacco product. And you could still buy Zyns, but you just can't buy flavored. It's like you could still buy a Marlboro or a Winston or a Pall Mall, but you can't buy menthols. It's stupid. It's stupid. It's just plain stupid. And they talk about his posting on social media and all that and trying to make a big deal. Because, you know, it's basically, younger people use the tobacco pouches. But what Minogue doesn't mention is that he could benefit financially if the flavored nicotine products Zyn sells are allowed to return to Massachusetts store shelves. Okay. Et cetera, et cetera, et cetera. Let's move down to paragraph 16. How many people got to paragraph 16, you figure? I mean, I know nobody reads the Globe much anymore, but I mean, Of the handful of people that got there, how many people got the paragraph 16? In his 238-page financial disclosure, which covers his finances through the end of 2025, Minogue reported owning stock in Philip Morris International, British American Tobacco, and Japan Tobacco. They make him sound like Buck Duke or R.J. Reynolds, you know, one of the magnates of the golden age of cigarettes, etc. But then we come to paragraph 17. In a statement to the Globe, Minogue says he does not have day-to-day involvement in the investments. The tobacco-related stocks are held in managed accounts, including two that separately track the S&P 500 and the MSCI EAFE, an index that covers mid-range and large companies around the world. In other words, they're in an index fund. An index fund? Gee, do only billionaires have index funds?
3: How could you write 17 paragraphs about the fact that a guy who's got a lot of money has an index fund?
2: He's got an index
3: 17
2: fund.
3: 17 paragraphs. Who wrote this article? Could they not be doing something more productive?
2: You know, obviously this was shopped by the Healy people. He's got money. Where? Oh, really? He does? How many thousands of shares? No, it's in an index fund. And, oh, we're going to put this on the front page.
3: I mean, I have some fund in my 401k that does something with international bio stocks. Does that mean I'm funding Ukraine experiments?
2: Yeah. You're funding new gain of function research.
3: There we go.
2: Listen,
3: would 12 paragraphs have not been enough?
2: So now, you know, when they were running the Russian collusion hoax stories, they would always say, it was usually the fourth or fifth paragraph, even in the New York Times and the Washington Post, they'd say, by the way, this story is totally bogus. They would just admit it, you know?

So then we come down to the 19th graph, because, you know, they don't even explain that it's 19. An index fund. They say that it's managed accounts, including two that separately track the S&P 500. So they don't use the word index, which would be the way people would recognize it. So the 19th paragraph. This is

0: Morris International and the Altria Group, that's Marlboro, are both included in the S&P 500, and each represents less than half of 1% of the index's total value. Less than half of 1%. But wait a second. I thought that he could benefit financially. How much is he going to make if they bring back flavored Zens? Because Zens are already available, just not flavored Zens. You have to drive to New Hampshire if you want to get menthol Zens, just like you have to drive to New Hampshire if you want to get menthol cigarettes.
1: He stands to make tens of dollars.
0: Oh, man. Talking about grasping at straws.
1: He'll be 100 air in no time.
0: And then we get down to, like, what is it? The 24th paragraph.
1: 24?
0: If they really wanted to piss people off, it doesn't piss me off, but maybe it would. In his disclosure form, Minogue reported making at least $818,000 in income from his investments. Now, that's good. I mean, I hear that and I think, wow, I wish I could make that kind of money. I'm not angry about it or anything. But, you know, they could have said, Mike Minogue made at least $818,000 in unearned income. See, that's what Democrats call dividend income. You know, you invest in money in companies or anything, and you get a return on it, and they call it unearned income, even though you invested money you'd already earned. But of course, if you're an illegal alien on welfare, and you're on indeed welfare, they call it entitlement. You're entitled to be on welfare and be supported by taxpayers. But if you earn the money and you get dividends, that's unearned income. But this is real jive. You know, I remember I told Jared earlier, he doesn't remember it, but because he's too young. But back in when Ed King was running for re-election, the last great Democrat governor, President Ronald Reagan's favorite governor, Democrat or Republican, one-term governor in Massachusetts, the Globe hated him because he'd beaten Mike Dukakis in the primary. And so they ran a huge story on the Sunday front page, a drawing of a lobster. Ed King orders takeout lobsters from Deanie's Sea Grill. Oh, my God. You had to read down to about the 17th paragraph. He had a state police detail, and the state police sometimes he'd say, "Hey, we're working late tonight, boys. You know, I know you can't get home. What, you want to order out?" And they would. It wasn't for him. It was for the state police detail, and they made it. The story was huge, and in those days, everybody read the Sunday Globe. It was devastating to him. It was just as fake a news story as this thing about Minogue today. 84, it's just that, you know, 90% fewer people saw the Minogue story today than saw the lobster story back in the 80s. 844-500-4242. We'll ask Minogue about this tomorrow. Rich, you're next with Howie Carr. Go ahead, Rich.
2: Yes, Howie. I did see the headline, and I did leave it at that.
0: Right. And they knew that's what everybody would do.
2: Yeah, I called in. I wanted the article you had today about Sunday, I should say, about the McThorne
0: police chief. Yeah,
2: captain. Yeah, I gotta say, you've been writing some terrific articles the last two or three weeks, which just keep it up, and exposing this corruption, this gross corruption in the state. Just keep it up, Howie. You're doing. But look, it's disheartening at the same time. I mean, this story about this guy up in McThorne, it's just unbelievable. And like you say, I mean, he got 30 days in jail. He should, like you say, he should be getting 30 years in jail. And he's still getting a pension? He should be paying that tax and being in jail.

0: I agree, Rich. And, you know, theoretically, he's going to lose the pension tonight. But as I went over in the column, and I went over with Mayor Beauregard on Friday night, he knows what's going to happen. He's going to appeal the loss of the pension because of the irreparable harm it's going to cause him. They'll drag it out for years and years and years. $183,000 pension, $15,000 a month. He's been getting it for 3 years, even though he's been under indictment. More than 3 years. He's been under indictment for 3 years. And then eventually he'll lose the case, and they'll take away his pension. And then his wife will file and say she's going to suffer irreparable harm, even though she's not a party to any of his crimes. And then it'll keep going on and on and on. You know, they did an actuarial study. If they can actually strip him of his pension, even though he's gotten more than $1 million already out of the city of Methuen, if they can keep the pension away from him based on actuarial tables, he's 65 years old, they should be able to save $3.7 million. That's just, I mean, forget the losing the million, the, you know, DJ Beauregard, I know him a long time. He says they can. He says they think they can claw it back. I'm not that optimistic, but it's just pretty amazing. You can, if you want to read the column, it's posted at HowieCarshow.com. HowieCarshow.com. He is just a really bad guy. And he gave money to Diane DeSaglio, who has this great reputation as a reformer. And again, by state house standards, I guess she is a reformer. But come on, Dan, you're next with Howie Carr. Go ahead, Dan.
1: Howie, I got to take you down memory lane on the evil Philip Morris stock, maybe 25, might even be 30 years ago now. Remember when Massachusetts sued Philip Morris and they won the settlement?
0: Yes.
1: Guess what they did with the settlement? They put the money back in the Philip Morris stock.
0: Yeah, you know, someone is mentioning how much the Massachusetts pensions funds have invested in these stocks. I'm sure they, you know, there's a reason why, you know, there's a reason why if you have like an investor, you know, an investment advisor, or and you're starting out in 401k or whatever, you know, SEPs or. And the investor, or the expert, the advisor will always tell you, don't go for the socially the socially woke investment funds because they invest in crappy stuff that never makes any money.
1: Years ago, they used to try to sham you and say, oh, that's a passively managed fund. You want to go out on the risk spectrum. And actually, if you just bought an index fund over the years, you'd be fine.
0: Right, and it costs less money because it doesn't have the management fees. They don't have to do any research. They just buy, and it's the smart way to invest. Whether you're, you know, just out of college and just starting out, or you're Mike Minogue, a billionaire, and they don't mention any of that, do they? They just wanted to run that headline saying he's a bastard. That's all they wanted to do, Dan.
1: Oh. Everybody's got to get out there and vote for Minogue.
0: I know. No, there's no choice. I mean, there's, unless you want to vote for the lefty. There's a real lefty who apparently went to law school at Northeastern with Mara Healy, running way to the left. So if you don't think Mara's far enough left, if you want to bring the social workers in and just steal the kids, not even give people a chance to let you see whether they can handle a newborn. Vote for this woman who's the third candidate. But again, I would, that's a really good point that the texter had. How much have the state pension funds got in these evil tobacco stocks? 844-500-4242. I'm Howie Carr.
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0: Howie Carr is back.
1: Twenty-two Democrat states, I think including Massachusetts, have sued President Trump's administration over its policy to avoid giving green cards to non-citizens, also known as illegal aliens, who will most likely rely on taxpayer-funded welfare. You know, isn't it amazing? It used to be, it wasn't that many years ago, that the liberals would all say, how dare you say that illegal aliens are getting welfare? It's against the law! So now they're suing the federal government saying, how dare you not give illegal aliens welfare? It's against the law. When did they change? When did they change the law? They didn't change the law. It's just that they expect to be giving illegal aliens welfare so that it makes them easier to control. Let's keep them free to take part in demonstrations and riots and to commit crimes. 844-500-4242. Minnesota.

0: in Hennepin County, that's Minneapolis, set up a $2 million anti-ICE fund that was intended to help those who were harmed by immigration and ICE enforcement officers enforcing the law. ICE, it was for victims of ICE, because ICE was rounding up all these fraudsters that had robbed the government of $18 billion. Well, the $2 million anti-ICE fund that was intended to help those who were rounded up, it's been shut down. You know why? Because there was fraud.
1: Some people did something?
0: Yes, they were. The fraudsters were committing more fraud. The Hennepin County Small Business Recovery Fund was established to provide grants of between $3,000 and $10,000 to brick-and-mortar businesses suffering financial hardships because of Operation Metro Surge, which rounded up a lot of the thousands of the Somalis who were stealing the state and the federal government blind. The county received 300 applications. Only 82 ultimately received grants totaling about $500,000. More than 200 applications were flagged for fraud. They just can't help themselves. They just can't help themselves. 844. Why don't they get jobs? Did they ever? No, this is my job. This is my job. I steal money from the Americans, from the gringos. All right. A 74-year-old hunter has been arrested in Delaware, in a homicide investigation in which police alleged he fatally shot a woman in Delaware whom he mistook for a deer. Walter Moorhead of Salisbury, Maryland, was charged with manslaughter after he allegedly shot the woman while hunting Friday evening in a field near Ellendale, Delaware. Are you supposed to be shooting at night? I thought that wasn't allowed. The victim was identified as 39-year-old Santos Maria Chilal Soto of Georgetown, Delaware. See you tomorrow, everybody. 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I'm Howie Carr.

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13: Welcome to the Howie Carr Show, 844-500-4242. I'm looking at a headline right now that I never expected to read. Former Methuen police chief expected to lose pension in guilty plea. He pleaded guilty. I never expected to read that. Lose pension, that seemed even more unlikely. I'm still wondering if it's really going to happen. But today, Joseph Solomon, once the highest paid police chief in the state of Massachusetts and one of the highest paid in the country, even though Methuen is like about the millionth largest city in the country, he is today pleaded guilty to multiple felonies in state court, and apparently the Methuen pension board is going to pull his pension on Monday evening. Joining us now is the mayor of the city of Methuen, DJ Beauregard, and DJ, are you saddened or gladdened by the events of this afternoon?
15: You know, Howie, on behalf of the taxpayers of Methuen who have been tormented by this nightmare for so damn long, I've got to say I'm pretty gladdened.
13: Does your heart feel like an alligator, DJ?
15: You know, just like an alligator, Howie.
13: This is great. This is great news. I never thought this would happen, as I said. Tell us about this guy, Joe Solomon. He had two police cars, one that he smoked. I'll just to give you that fact. That's the one I was remembering. He had two police cars, one of which he only used to smoke cigars in, right?
15: Yes, he had the cigar car. And what's crazy about Solomon is that he had been the chief in Methuen for many years. He got nabbed back in the early 2000s, I think, for misspending federal grant money. He was terminated. The state put him back in 2014, and he went on to commence his reign of terror part two up until he retired in 2020. And he did all sorts of crap. He doled out jobs to, you know, friends and political associates. Went so far as to orchestrate the forging of a police academy certificate in order to give a fake job to one of his city councilor pals at the time. There were all sorts of shenanigans with various contracts and the like. And so the whole thing's just wild and probably worthy of a Netflix series at some point.
13: What was his top salary when he was still on the job in Methuen?
15: So there was a letter that he sent to former Mayor Jajuga back, I think, in 2017 or 2018, and he said that he was owed 300 and

0: $375K.
1: A year, $375K.
0: Yeah.
1: And this is Mayor Jujuga, who used to be a state senator.
0: That's right. And at the time, there was a series of reports that had been worked on by a guy named Keith Eddings. He used to be a reporter for the Tribune. He worked on this segment, I guess, that would have been in the Sunday paper. And he was, in essence, calling out these contracts and pointed out that Solomon was setting himself up to be one of the highest-paid chiefs in America. And those stories never saw the light of day until we got them to Andrea Estes at the Globe.
1: And she was rewarded by being fired.
0: You know, she flew a little too close to the sun, as they say, Howie.
1: Right. She used to work at the Herald. She's she was a great reporter, and she really got the job done. And she was one of the very last reporters at the Globe. It's a shame. But anyway, so this guy, he also was paying the captains and the superior officers a ton of money because that upped him, right? That's the classic Hackerama thing. You give your deputies more money, huge pay raises, so then you can say, I'm supervising these people making the huge money, so I deserve even more money. Isn't that the way one of the scams worked?
0: Yeah, that was exactly right. And the issue, though, was that in order to get those contracts approved, he needed to get them through the city council and get them signed by the mayor at the time. And so he was giving city councilors inducements, whether they were jobs with the police department, promotions, or whatever.
1: Or their children getting a job.
0: Five votes.
1: Their children getting jobs in some cases, right?
0: Oh, yes. Yep. Oh, yep.
1: It's just amazing. So his pension was currently still is $183,828 a year after he did all this stuff, and he was indicted, what, 3 years ago, and he's still collecting $183,000 pension under indictment for these multiple felonies.
0: Yeah, but you know what? The beautiful thing is that now that he's been officially convicted, we're going to go after that and claw that back. So he's received over $1 million in pension benefits since he retired in December of 2020. And we projected that, assuming over the next 20 years, now that the pension's gone, because of the fact that the felonies he committed and was convicted of are directly tied to his employment with the city, that's going to save the city roughly $3.7 million over the next 20 years. And so that's a win, right? But at the same time, the point that I made, Howie, is that this was the subject of a federal case that was inexplicably and abruptly dropped in late 2024. So we need the feds to look at this too.
1: Late 2024, when Biden was still president, when they were just cleaning the decks before the Americans returned to take over the Justice Department.
0: Yeah, we need them to come back and take another look.
1: Wow, I didn't know that the feds had dropped the investigation as Biden was walking out the door. So now his pension, when is it going to be taken away? Because I've dealt with the state police pensions and the state retirement board, and sometimes they just drag it out and they drag it out and they drag it out and they keep getting paid more and more. You know, $15,000 a month while they're getting ready to go to prison. When are you going to stop his pension?
0: Yeah, so it stops today with the conviction. So because these were felonies that were directly connected to his employment per state law, he loses the pension right out of the gate. The retirement board has a meeting on Monday where I guess they have to formalize it or at least have a hearing officially. But, you know, he's probably going to appeal. I wouldn't be surprised if he appeals. But state law is pretty cut and dry from our understanding of it with our solicitor. So, yeah, that's out the window today.
1: But he'll say, well, his lawyer will say, but he's going to suffer irreparable harm if he stops getting the pension while he's appealing it. And then he loses the appeal. And actually, I mentioned this to you when I spoke to you earlier, Mayor, and a couple of texters have mentioned it. Once he loses his appeal, then his wife will appeal and say that she's an innocent party, that she had nothing to do with this, and she's being irreparably harmed by him losing his pension. Isn't that what's going to happen after he loses his appeal?
0: Well, you know, I'm sure they'll try any tactic they can, but I'll tell you who had the irreparable harm dealt to them. It was the taxpayers of the city of Methuen. And for any problems that the Solomons have with the law,

0: pension. I've got the world's smallest violin in sympathy on my shoulder here. So,
1: by the way, 978 pointed out, I knew this, I just didn't mention it. Jujuga was also a former Mass state trooper, right? And his son worked on the department, right?
0: That's right. The Friends and Family Program, Howie.
1: Does he still work on the department, Jujuga Jr.?
0: Nope.
1: He was a captain, right?
0: Yes.
1: How much was he making, Mayor?
0: Oh, God. Great question. I'd have to go back and look. He hasn't been with the department for years.
1: I'm going to guess a quarter of a million?
0: Wouldn't surprise me.
1: That's pretty good for a captain, isn't it? That's pretty good for a captain in the Boston Police Department. That's,
0: oh, wait, this is Methuen we're talking about.
1: Is everybody happy today? And by the way, he was holding out for no jail time, right?
0: So yeah, originally, as recently as 2 weeks ago, the proposed resolution involved no jail time, and they asked me as the mayor. They say, okay, you know, you're the mayor. You technically, in their eyes, represent the victims of the city, the 53,000 residents. And they said, so what's your take? Would you be on board with that? And my response was no. So I told them, I said, we're not going to settle for anything short of jail time. So if you can't get something that involves jail time, just take the thing to trial. Screw it. And so they came back with this deal where, you know, he's off to the House of Correction today.
1: But not Middleton. That's what I don't understand.
0: No.
1: Middleton, which is Essex County, which is where Methuen is. He should be in Middleton, right?
0: Well, the thing is that so I caught wind of this rumor that he was telling people that he had this whole thing worked out where he was going to be out by 5 o'clock today on an ankle bracelet at home. And I said, absolutely friggin' no way. So I reached out to Andrea Campbell, the AG, who's actually been super helpful with this whole thing. She's been one of the big advocates behind the scenes for jail time as well. And I said, this is what I'm hearing. And she goes, no way, that's not what I signed up for. That's not what any of us signed up for with the jail time. And so we got assurances that he will be placed in a house of correction for the full 30 days, but it's not going to be in Essex County. That's all we know.
1: 30, I mean, it's not enough. But, you know, Tanya Fernandez Anderson, she, the Boston City Councilor, the illegal alien, Muslim, African, et cetera, she got 30 days, but she only stole $7,000. This guy stole millions.
0: Yeah, the 30 days, when it comes to the actual time served in jail, it's nowhere near enough. It's certainly something that I fought back on, begging for more, but you know, this is ultimately what we got from the Massachusetts justice system, quote unquote. And so, you know, here we are. But at the same time, I'm telling you, this is why we need the feds to take a look at this. There were so many players, Howie.
1: Yeah.
0: Entrenched establishment figures here in Massachusetts who have been involved in this. And so,
1: right.
0: You know, one of the issues that we have is, you know, we really need that outside entity to take a look.
1: The forged,
0: in my opinion, this.
1: Yeah, the forged police certificates.
0: That was what happened today.
1: The forged police certificates,
0: right.
1: I mean, that's just kind of like gone, you know, under the radar, hasn't it, pretty much?
0: It's crazy, yes. And one of the unindicted co-conspirators in this whole case, he works for the state government. It's absolutely ridiculous.
1: Well, but Andrea Joy Campbell did the right thing. The attorney general, for once, made the right decision for law-abiding citizens.
0: I'm telling you, with the Solomon case, she has been a rock star, really putting her foot down, and proud to work with her.
1: All right. So is this a resume enhancer for you, or are some people angry in the city that you've done this, that you've been involved in this?
0: You know, the Methuen, we have our own hackorama in Methuen, and they're pissed. And, you know, they're going to have to get over it. This was justice for the taxpayers of the city. That's my job. That's why I'm in this position. And so, you know, I don't view it any through any lens beyond that. It's just the right thing to do to fight for justice and let the Methuen Police Department, the good men and women of that department, and our taxpayers be able to put some closure to this and move forward as a city.
1: DJ, did you get any pictures today?
0: No.
1: Oh, too bad. I'll just have to go with that big smiling face of him at for the Herald picture. I think my lead for my column on Sunday is they finally

0: wipe the smile off of Joe Solomon's face.
1: It'll be sad.
0: Very sad, very sad. But I'm happy. Congratulations to you, Mayor DJ Beauregard, and congratulations to the people of Methuen. And, you know, the taxpayers of Massachusetts don't win many. And, I mean, I guess this is kind of a Pyrrhic victory. Can you ever get the money back that he's already lifted on his pension? Can you get it? You got a chance?
1: We're going after it. Yeah, we have a very good chance, and we're going to use every legal avenue we can to get it back.
0: All right. Congratulations, and enjoy your celebration this evening, Mayor Beauregard.
1: Congratulations to the people of Methuen. Thanks, Howie.
0: Thank you. Imagine a scenario where you or your loved ones face a threat. Your first instinct might be to resort to lethal force, but it's crucial to consider a safer, less lethal alternative first to avoid the legal complications associated with firearms. Introducing Byrna. Byrna's less lethal pistol launcher. This device is equipped with tear gas and kinetic ammunition and designed to incapacitate an attacker for up to 40 minutes, providing a critical window for you to escape or to get help while minimizing the risk of permanent harm. Here's a real-life account from a Byrna customer named Adam. While heading to his night shift, Adam encountered a road-raging driver who swerved dangerously, stopped abruptly, and aggressively approached him. Remaining calm, Adam dialed 911 and armed himself with his Byrna launcher. He aimed the laser at the aggressor's chest, which immediately de-escalated the situation. The hostile driver returned to his vehicle and awaited the police. The officers confirmed later that Adam's non-lethal response was perfectly judged and handled. 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I'm Howie Carr.
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1: 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Jared, what's the poll question? What are the results thus far?
2: Today's poll question, which you can vote in at HowieCarshow.com, is Governor Mara Healey says every new mother in Massachusetts will soon get a home visit from a health care provider to make an assessment. Is this a good idea? Yes, no, or not sure?
1: No.
2: 93% of the audience says no, 4% say yes, and 3% are not sure.
1: All right. 844-500-4242. 844-500-4242. 201 says, I can't believe these huge police salaries. Neither could the people of Methuen. When I started as a cop in the 70s, the new cops with families were eligible for food stamps. I remember those days. I remember the state police wives coming into the state house on a Saturday afternoon and running through the hall screaming that they were on food stamps. I covered that story when Dukakis was governor. It's a little different now. A little different. This is Trump was just he's still speaking at the White House taking questions, but he was asked about banning CNN and MSDNC 13 and Politico. And this is what happened. Cut 13.
3: Earlier today, you posted that you intend to ban CNN, Politico, and MS Now from the White House.
4: Yeah.
3: Every president takes an oath to uphold the Constitution, which includes the First Amendment.
4: I do too.
3: How do you justify?
4: Much more so than you. Because they're fake news. You get so tired of reading and seeing fake news. When you look at CNN, it's just fake. That's why their ratings are no good. When you look at MS Now, which used to be MSNBC, which some people called MSDNC, Democratic National Committee, it's fake news. It's fake news. And when you look at Politico, I mean, they got a government. The government under Biden gave them like $8 million to keep them afloat. And the stories they wrote are fake. So there's a lot of news, and there may be others to join them, and maybe they can get better and would like to have them in. But our country has to have honest news. You know, you don't have a country unless you have, as I say, borders, good voting. We're straightening them out. The borders are unbelievable. Nobody's come into our country in the last 17 months illegally.
1: I still think this was a great move. 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
3: 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What do they get this week, Taylor?
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3: And collagen is really it really is something you need as you get older.
11: Definitely. Any age you're at, you need collagen.
3: Right. And again, my hands look better. Maybe you can't see it on the camera.
11: I haven't really taken a close look at your hands, but I'll take your word for it.
3: You know what? My grandkids do.
11: I'm sure
3: they
11: do.
3: And they say, what are those spots? And now they're gone. They're gone. Thank you, Native Path.
11: See, a leopard can change his spots. All right, these are the runners-up. They do not win a prize. Florida man arrested wearing G-string and sneakers in Target parking lot.
12: Buck naked.
11: Seminole County, Florida. A Florida man is arrested after he was caught wearing just G-string underwear and sneakers.
3: Where was this in Florida?
11: Seminole County.
3: Okay, forget it. I know I'm worried
12: about
3: that.
12: Well, then we notice he's wearing a G-string. Showing off the boys. You know what I mean?
11: The police report said a Seminole County deputy responded to a call Sunday night about a man outside of his car touching himself. The responding deputy identified him as 41-year-old Nicholas Lydick. He told the
3: Lydick?
11: L-Y-D-I-C. He told the deputy he was outside his car changing because he got wet. Inside Lydick's car, the deputy found a backpack full of women's underwear as well as sex toys. He was taken into custody and charged with indecent exposure.

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1: Of surprise or anything like that. Just
2: by the way, speaking of old time,
1: no pizzazz,
2: old time haberdashery. Officer Mark wants to know if the Liberace jacket is going on the Portugal trip.
1: No, I won't have room for this in my luggage. It's staying here. Whoever fills in for me on Police Blotter Facts Friday, I think they have to don the Liberace jacket. It's like,
2: it would be tough getting it back through customs. That say this jacket is worth tens of thousands of dollars.
1: Is this an exotic animal?
2: You got to pay a lot of money from customs to bring it back in.
1: This jacket is like the Lone Ranger mask. Whoever wears it is the Lone Ranger. Whoever wears this is the Police Blotter Facts Friday guy. Florida man arrested for alleged Waffle House beef stick barrage.
2: Beef stick barrage? I'm unfamiliar with that type of street crime.
1: A trio of intoxicated Florida men, some only wearing male underwear. I'm glad they cleared that up.
3: Scantily clad in lacy thongs.
1: After our last story. Was arrested.
2: Were they boxers or briefs?
1: Was arrested Sunday for a 4:30 a.m. disturbance outside a Waffle House during which they allegedly pounded on
4: waffles
1: the
4: waffles and pancakes.
1: Pounded on the restaurant's window and, in a new twist, pelted it with beef sticks. The alleged antics resulted in disorderly conduct charges against Taylor Smith, 22.
2: Taylor? What was his name?
1: Taylor Smith. I'm glad.
2: Is that your nom de plume?
1: I'm just glad to know that there's another male Taylor out there. Massimo Geldris Diaz, 21, and Alam Kustik, 19.
2: Alam Kustik, is he good? Is he an acoustic engineer?
5: Ha, ha, ha, ha.
1: Police responding to the pre-dawn commotion outside the Seminole business found the suspect sitting on a bench outside an adjacent laundromat. After being booked,
2: sitting on a park bench in my male underwear.
1: After being booked into the county jail, the men were each released on $150 bond. Court and police records do not indicate why beef sticks were employed in the alleged Waffle House fusillade, what brand of beef stick was used, and the flavor profiles of the hurled beef sticks.
2: I heard it was Slim Jims.
1: That's the most common one, right?
2: Right.
1: I remember Slim Jims. They were good for what they were.
2: Yeah, if you wanted to get cancer.
1: Is what?
2: Sodium nitrite. Doctor said I wasn't getting enough sodium nitrite. Try to eat 10 or 12 Slim Jims a day.
1: What's a hot dog? It's got that same stuff in it.
2: I think a Slim Jim is on steroids.
1: You gotta live a little. One Slim Jim a year is not going to kill you.
2: You know what? I'd rather have a hot dog than a Slim Jim.
1: Well, yeah, of course. But which would you trust? You're in a gas station. Are you getting a gas station hot dog, or are you getting a Slim Jim?
2: I think I'm getting a bag of cashews.
1: No.
2: I'm not eating any.
1: Female passenger undresses on American Airlines flight, engages in indecent acts. This was at Miami International Airport. American Airlines Flight 1779 departed Baltimore Washington International Thurgood Marshall Airport just after 9 p.m. Friday, September 11th, nearly 2 hours behind its scheduled departure time. Flight landed in Miami approximately 11:23. As the Airbus was en route to Florida, flight attendants alerted the cockpit crew to a disturbance involving a passenger in row 9. According to aircraft communications, data link logs...
2: Was she with client number 9, also known as Elliot Spitzer?
1: Data link logs published by aviation website AirLive, the lead flight attendant reported that a female passenger in seat 9D had completely undressed and engaged in indecent acts in view of nearby passengers. The message...
2: Were these solo indecent acts?
1: It seems that way. The message stated the incident was required to be reported to the American Airlines Integrated Operations Center and that law enforcement should be
2: integrated
1: requested.
2: Integrated Operations Perv Center.
1: The flight continued to Miami without diverting and arrived at gate D2 in Terminal N, according to flight tracking service.
2: I don't think we need any
1: service.
2: More numbers.
1: It remains. Fox wanted all the details in there that they
6: could get. Is that Terminal Double D?

0: or Triple D.
1: Because there were no other details about this woman, her name, what she looked like.
2: Wait, we don't have a mugshot
1: no
2: on the
1: picture,
2: web.
1: No picture.
2: How can I make a determination of her guilt or innocence?
1: Well, I think, I don't know if this has ever been established before. In Police Blotter Facts Friday, you are guilty until proven not guilty.
2: Yes, because that is what the form indicates.
1: Yes.
2: Yes.
1: Woman accused of drugging man she met at Gulfstream Park to steal $98,000 Rolex. Linda May Cruz, 32, was arrested Friday on charges of robbery and grand theft in the Gulfstream Park incident in Hallandale Beach. According to an arrest report, the victim met her at Gulfstream Park's Carousel Club on April 12th. They exchanged Instagram accounts. They met up drinking, but the victim said it wasn't enough for him to pass out or blackout, and at one point he went into his bedroom to change, leaving her alone in the living room. He said he started to feel funny and extremely tired, then heard a clapping sound coming from the living room.
2: Roofies, they're not just for guys to use anymore.
1: When he returned to the living room, he said Cruz was acting different and said she was going home. He said he became increasingly tired and confused and quickly fell asleep, and when he woke up several hours later, he had a funny feeling and believed he'd been drugged.
2: He had a funny feeling he wouldn't be feeling funny very long.
1: What is that from?
2: It's a country song.
1: Okay. The man said he remembered the clapping noise and went to his Rolex box and discovered the watch was missing. It's a gold 40-millimeter presidential with baguette diamond hour markers and round diamonds covering the entire bezel, valued at $98,400.
2: $98,000? And he ran out into the hall and he said, has anybody here seen a $5 hooker with a $98,000 watch?
1: Anybody here seen a hooker with a golden watch? The victim later identified Cruz from a photo lineup. And according to the report, Cruz has four similar active cases in Miami-Dade, in Aventura, Miami, and Miami Beach, where she appears to drug her victims with a sedative to incapacitate them and steal their valuables.
2: You know, some of that was going on a few years ago in New York in gay bars, and the guys were actually killing the gay guys. Remember that?
1: Wasn't that Jeffrey Dahmer?
2: No. That was Milwaukee many years ago. This was about two or three years ago.
1: Oh, wow. I didn't realize it was that recent. We'll do one more before the break here. Jones County man accused of smoking crack cocaine in front of deputy during roadside encounter.
3: Crack, you never go back.
1: This is in Gray, Georgia. The encounter happened Saturday night after Jones County Sheriff's Office Corporal Morris responded to a suspicious vehicle that had been parked along Highway 57 for an extended period. Morris found a man sitting in the passenger seat and attempted to speak with him, according to the sheriff's office. The man refused to unlock the vehicle or roll down a window. As the deputy remained outside, authorities said
2: Sam Hill y'all doing in there?
1: Authorities said the man prepared a pipe and began smoking what appeared to be crack cocaine in front of Morris. That's when Deputy Humphreys arrived to assist.
2: How about the deputy dog arrived, too?
1: And the man eventually unlocked the vehicle and was removed by deputies.
2: Hump, y'all see what he's doing in there?
1: When deputies asked why he had been sitting along the highway, the sheriff's office said he responded, quote, getting high.
4: I love crack. I'm absolutely cuckoo for crack.
1: Cuckoo for crack.
2: Deputies, that was Hunter Biden.
1: Identified the man as Bradley Baker and took him into custody.
2: Bradley Baker, he was totally baked.
1: Baker was charged with possession of a controlled substance and other related offenses. The sheriff's office did not specify the additional charges or disclose the amount of suspected drugs recovered.
2: All right. We will be back with the winners in just a moment. I'm Howie Carr.
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1: Will you be wearing the coat?
2: I will not be wearing
1: on the Zoom?
2: No, I'm not.
1: Really?
2: We need people to be paying attention to the slideshow and what the people from Colette have to say.
1: Okay.
2: It's going to be a distraction enough to have my beautiful face in the picture, but we'll soldier on anyway. All right, these are the winners of Police Blotter Facts Friday. Dealer issued loyalty cards to drug customers.
1: Oh, I never thought of that.
2: It's like
1: I thought the addiction was it spoke for

0: for itself.
1: Is it like the old punch cards? You get 10, you get a free sub or right. something. In a marketing effort to secure repeat business, a Minnesota drug dealer issued discount loyalty cards to customers who purchased magic mushrooms.
0: I have one
1: mushrooms.
0: In my barber shop.
1: Yeah. You must be a frequent flyer over there now. Who purchased magic mushrooms and other narcotics from him. During an undercover operation, Andy Silencia, 27, last month, allegedly sold an agent psilocybin mushrooms and said he was heading to Oregon and Colorado to obtain more product. During surveillance of Silencia, investigators stopped suspected customers and recovered THC concentrates and cannabis flower. They also found that Silencia...
0: You mean that stuff isn't legal like it is in Massachusetts?
1: I'm not sure. ...would provide individuals with loyalty cards with the name Flower Daddy on them. Court filings did not indicate how many patrons participated in the loyalty program or how much of a savings or what rewards.
0: How many grams did you have to buy?
1: I don't know. After allegedly agreeing to sell 2 pounds of magic mushrooms and a pound of marijuana bud to an undercover officer, Silencia was arrested this week. Searches of residences associated with Silencia and his Honda Civic turned up large stashes of hallucinogenic mushrooms and marijuana products, cash,
0: and
1: digital
0: discount
1: scales,
0: cards.
1: And a pistol. Law enforcement also found Flower Daddy loyalty cards as well.
0: All right.
1: And
0: that's one winner.
1: Our final winner, noseless New York City man arrested on meth and cocaine charges in Florida. A noseless Brooklyn man was arrested in Florida last week after he was caught in a car with meth and cocaine, a phony driver's license, and thousands of dollars in cash.
0: You sure he wasn't from South Boston? You know, that guy had his nose bitten off.
2: Outside my nose.
1: This guy's, there's just nothing there. It's just a black hole. You can see the picture. If it's up on the website yet. Charles Wilson Pastor, 46, was riding in a white Mercedes-Benz in Fort Lauderdale on September 3rd when he was pulled over by cops and a canine sniffed through the car. The pup's keen sense of smell.
3: Rubbing it in at that point.
1: Yeah, no.
0: The dog had a nose, unlike the perp.
1: Alerted cops to narcotics in the vehicle, including over 17 grams of meth and 3.5 grams of crack cocaine.
0: You know you're having a bad day when you don't have a nose and you get busted on top of that.
1: Absolutely.
0: All right, have a good weekend. I'm Howie Carr.
2: That's one thing that really fries my nose.

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1: From ABC News, I'm Dave Packer. A severe, fast-moving nor'easter has triggered a state of emergency across portions of New York and New Jersey. The intense storm causing widespread travel disruption.

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0: largest economy, second largest military. We don't, you know, what do we think we can do? Well, we know one thing, we can't trust them ever. You know, they're helping the Iranians, they're helping the Russians, they're working against us, they're spying on our people everywhere, all across our country. But at the same time, I see what Trump is trying to do, and I think that's a part of his personality that you and I, you know, understand. But I mean, for all the good things that have done and he did last year, the border, my entire northern district is the border with Canada. Mm. And you know, for all the rhetoric about Canada, Canada is actually doing a great job helping us with the border now. So those are things that have improved and are helping my community. So that's
1: what
0: it looks like in upstate New York.
1: Mike Falkender put in some of those tax cut provisions. He was very much a seat at the table. I guess we have to take a break. Mike, when we come back, I mean, we got more news yesterday on business investment, CapEx, how much the economy is booming. I didn't hear, I mean, the president didn't put out anything, the vice president. I mean, I grow weary. Why don't they talk about this stuff? I don't understand it. Anyway, we hang on. We'll take a break. The great Congresswoman Claudia Tenney, upstate New York, and Mike Falkender, former Deputy Secretary of the Treasury, AFPI co-chair for America Prosperity. I'm Kudlow. We'll be right back.
2: Larry Kudlow.
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5: Have you been watching The Gentlemen Season 2 on Netflix? 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Its director Guy Ritchie and star Theo James stopped by the Worldwide News Network Artist Lounge. 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

0: and you know, Larry, I love President Trump. You and I've known him since 2013 when he was thinking about running for governor of New York. Mm. Thank God he decided to run for president. One of the things is, like, he's a fighter and he loves to get in the battle, but I have the entire shoreline of what was formerly known as Lake Ontario in my district. So instead of talking about the great economic issues and what Mike just mentioned, you know, the expensing happening right away with the small businesses up here, the seniors getting up to $4,000 or $5,000 back in cash because of no tax on Social Security, the, you know, all the good things that are happening economically in spite of the communist, you know, subversive regime in Albany and a governor that's taking away every gas appliance we have and, you know, making the affordability issue is all about utility prices in upstate New York. It's not the price of fuel for your cars. You know, in spite of all that, everybody's talking about Lake America, you know, instead of talking about these things that are so important. And I love Trump and I know he's doing this for another reason, but this becomes, you know, these are, he knows how to get attention, but let's get back to, and I'm trying to say, stop talking about that. Let's talk about why things are better, why you can buy, you know, you have the luxury of buying a $5 cup of latte and, at, you know, at Starbucks and all these things that we, and the lifestyle that we lead. And when you just mentioned how well we do as a country, think about poverty in other nations versus what we call poverty here and how high our standard of living is. You know, it is incredible, and we need to talk about that. You know, and this, and as President Trump and Secretary Bessin have talked about, this issue with the high gas prices is really just is temporary. So many good indicators are out there on the economic front, and we feel them in upstate New York. But everyone's talking about Iran because the Democrats burst through all the media's Democrats.
1: Can Bruce Blakeman,
0: we're talking about Lake America. We're not talking about how well businesses are doing.
1: Can Bruce Blakeman win? He's got some momentum.
0: Yeah, he's moving in the right direction. He's certainly peaking.
1: He's moving.
0: He's moving in a good direction. And but, you know, this is, again, we have got to get people out to vote. They got to get our side out to vote.
1: Claudia Tenney, thank you ever so much. Mike Falkender, thank you ever so much. Turns out to be a great pairing, lots of things. All right, folks, I'm Kudlow. We're going to take a quick break. And on the other side, we're going to do a lot of economics. A lot of the stuff we're talking about, we're going to dig into the economy. It's strong. This is a boom. This is an economic boom, but it's the greatest story never told, but I'm going to tell it. Stay with us. We'll be right back.

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2: On previous editions of Outdoor Almanac, we've talked about tree stand safety and getting landowner permission. I want to press this point again so you're prepared in the field if a conservation officer checks your stand. Some hunters still think they only need permission if a stand is permanently attached to a tree. That's not entirely true. Anytime you insert anything into the bark of a tree, like a nail, a hook to hang your bow or pack, or screw in steps, or if your stand will damage the tree, you need written permission. Plus, if you decide to trim a few branches to get a good shooting lane, then you need written landowner permission. Same thing applies if you're setting up a ground blind and you need to do some pruning. We all want to make our first shot count. That's just fine. Just get permission. Scouting, sighting in, and a little paperwork, all part of hunting for some of us.
1: Outdoor Almanac was brought to you by New Hampshire Fish and Game, connecting you to life outdoors.
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4: From ABC News, I'm Dave Packer. An early season nor'easter bringing torrential rain, high winds, and flood warnings for millions along the East Coast. On New York's Long Island, Suffolk County Executive Ed Romaine.
5: Montauk is getting hit with 50-mile-an-hour winds. Our concern is that trees will topple

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1: June 21st, 1900. Delegates at the Republican National Convention unanimously vote to make New York Governor Teddy Roosevelt the GOP's vice presidential nominee to run along with incumbent President William McKinley in the November election. McKinley approved the move primarily for strategic reasons. Roosevelt's popularity as a Spanish-American war hero helped to unify different factions within the Republican Party and attract a broader voter base. TR was also much more energetic than the reserved president. The choice paid off as McKinley was reelected by a larger margin than he grabbed in 1896, taking 5 more states and 21 more electoral votes. But the decision became much more impactful 15 months later, when McKinley was assassinated and Roosevelt suddenly became president. Love it or hate it, the TR presidency was momentous as he turned the U.S. into a...
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11: So this was a week, at least partly, dominated by China and the visit of Xi Jinping, where, at least on the surface, it was very positive and symbolic and, how shall I put it, elegant. By the way, she wore a Mao suit to the state dinner. I thought, I don't know what statement he's making there. The old Mao suit. Nobody, I haven't seen one of those in so long. But anyway, respectful, symbolic, but I'm not sure what happened underneath the surface, and I'm not sure where we go from here. And we have two experts on China. I'm very grateful that they're helping out. Gordon Chang, who is a distinguished senior fellow at the Gatestone Institute. Gordon's latest book is Plan Red, China's Project to Destroy America. 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So thank you, gentlemen. Gordon, let me start with you. On a lot of issues, all right, commodities, AI, Taiwan, Iran, Russia, we don't really know much. There may be some kind of trade announcement Monday by Jameson Greer. But

0: 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I'm Yana Derulis for the Worldwide News Network.
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12: And we're talking about China and the visit of Xi Jinping with President Trump and so forth. We have two of the best, truly. Gordon Chang, Distinguished Senior Fellow at Gatestone Institute. Gordon's latest book is Plan Red, China's Project to Destroy America. 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Mike Pillsbury, did anybody move on Taiwan? I'm very big on, I don't have the expertise that you do or Gordon does, but we cannot lose Taiwan for political reasons or geopolitical reasons, for economic reasons. I mean, Taiwan Semiconductor, the whole island is a hotbed. I mean, you look at the stock market, China's flat as a pancake, and the Taiwan index is up 65% year to date. Because of the boom in AI and, related chips and so forth. So we didn't hear much about the Taiwan story.
13: Larry, that's because there's a school of thought, and I'm sort of in it, but sort of not. There's a school of thought that says the best thing we can do about Taiwan with Xi Jinping is not talk about it. Mm. The Chinese side wants to talk about it. They want to say, you have to oppose Taiwan independence. President Trump apparently in May was given such a lecture, and it was handed out in the Xinhua press at the same time, and he did not reply. Later on the plane, he talked about why go 9,000 miles to have a third war. So he's shaken up Taiwan. Maybe they'll spend more on their own defense because of his efforts. But we don't really know. And there's a really brilliant piece of reporting from the Wall Street Journal about 3 or 4 days ago. I don't know if you saw it. It was a full page and a half on what China is trying to do on Taiwan,
12: yeah,
13: psychologically and legally, to get the old KMT party back. Have this tall 56-year-old girl, woman, take over Taiwan in the election in 2028. Mm. So they're kind of pushing that. Why fight over Taiwan when we can have the opposition party take power? And when this happened before, frankly, that opposition party, the KMT, they turned down a lot of American weapon systems that they signed contracts to buy. So the Taiwan situation, as you indicate, is very complicated. And we need a strategy by which we can accept what Mike Pompeo did. He flew to Taiwan and said, we must immediately recognize Taiwan diplomatically as a country, which we don't do.
12: That's my view.
13: The government on Taiwan did not accept. They didn't say, thank you, Mike Pompeo, you're a great American. They acted embarrassed, like they knew a poke in the eye like that is a cause of war. So we don't have clarity on our Taiwan strategy. In particular, who does Taiwan belong to? Is it part of China? Is it waiting for a UN referendum to be held? That's one point of view. Or something entirely different. And that's one of the biggest issues for the Chinese, because they use the word hollow out, Larry. We've been hollowing out the One China policy. It means putting troops on Taiwan, doing things that we promised over the decades we would never do.
12: But Turney,
13: that lack of clarity, that's not a good approach from our side.
12: You know, Gordon Chang, I was reading some of the stuff that Mike Pillsbury referred to, and, you know, one of the scenarios here is China takes over and turns Taiwan into Hong Kong. Well, the Hong Kong story is such a sad story because we lost democracy. And that's what they want with Taiwan. And then, again, strategically, I mean, I remember when Pompeo did that. And I think I favor that. I'm not the expert, but my gut favors that. We need them, you know, there's shipping lanes, there's democracy, there's the economics of the semiconductor business and whatnot. I mean, it's all kinds of things going on, but if you give China Taiwan, I mean, I just think that's demoralizing, Gordon.
14: Yes, because Taiwan has become the test of American credibility and resolve, not just in the region, but around the world, especially after President Biden's withdrawal from Afghanistan, which was catastrophic. Taiwan has become important in that regard by itself. But, of course, as you mentioned, the semiconductors, or Michael mentioned the semiconductors, TSMC, one Taiwanese company, makes 92% of the world's most sophisticated semiconductors. The other 8% are made in South Korea, which has a government which is moving in Beijing's orbit. We cannot afford to lose 100% of the world's semiconductor manufacturing capacity for the best semiconductors in one go. So really, right now, we have a critical need to defend Taiwan. Right now, the Chinese military is not able to launch an invasion of the main island of Taiwan. And just to give you some example of how bad these purges are, the Communist Party Central Military Commission, which controls the People's Liberation Army, only has 2 of 7 members now serving. The rest have been purged. The 2 who have been serving are Xi Jinping himself, who's not a military officer, and a general who is only a political commissar. So there are no operational officers at the top of the Chinese military for an invasion that would need a combined air-land-sea operation, which would mean coordination at the top, and they can't do it. So at this particular time, Taiwan is safe. I think that President Trump's policies are working on Taiwan. As Michael said, we didn't respond to the Chinese rant in May in Beijing. We just said, thank you very much. Let's get on to more substantive issues. And that, I think, is the right approach.
12: Will we sell them? I don't know how much it is. Jets?
14: $13 billion.
12: How much?
14: The arms package, which has yet to be green-lighted, is $14
12: billion. Right. They can't quite make up their mind, though, but they ought to just go on ahead and do it right now.
14: Well, the Trump administration should green light that, because that would be an important signal. The Trump administration was good. It green lighted an $11 billion arms package just a few months ago, before the May summit.
15: That was the largest American arms package to Taiwan in history. But they need the $14 billion one, especially because it includes items which are particularly critical to Taiwan's defense.
12: Mike Pillsbury, I have less than a minute. We didn't cover AI. You guys are fabulous, right? By the way, the whole half hour. AI, but I think we're beating China. China, all they do is try to steal our technologies. We're going to keep beating China. I think Trump is totally on the right side. No global this, no global that. We're all off. Just keep running. And China's going to fall further and further behind, Michael.
13: Well, the reason Scott Bessent was very happy Sunday is the idea of a notification mechanism or some sort of 24/7 fully staffed line in case, as has happened only a few times in the U.S., we don't know if it's happened in China or not, but if artificial intelligence gets out of human control, we need to be able to talk to the Chinese about it before an accident happens.
12: I'm okay with that. A little hotline. Stop the robots from invading. You guys are wonderful. Absolutely wonderful. 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Thank you ever so much. Folks, I'm Kudlow, and we're going to take a break, and then on the other side, we're going to go to the stock market. Lots to talk about. Stay with us, please.

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